0: I know that, dude.
1: Alex is sitting there saying, what the heck are they talking about?
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0: And with that, we've achieved the 5 o'clock hour on a Thursday. It's usually at this time. I look off into the distance and I squint and I'm like, I could start to see the formation of a weekend on the horizon. 284-8571, your Alliant Power Oregon Fuel Injection Hotline. The transition is something we've discussed since the first of the year. Alliant Power, Oregon Fuel Injection Hotline, where the phone number is the same, 485-1434. The address is the same. The website, Oregon Fuel Injection Hotline, is the same. And the best news is just access to more parts for all of your diesel applications. I remember, was it 2 years ago, we talked about OFI being in business for 50 years, now Alliant Power for 65 years, all general services on diesel cars and trucks. Whoop, whoop, whoop, whoop. All right. 284-8571. The Alliant Power, Oregon Fuel Injection Hotline. I've come across some funny stuff. Because of game 4 last night at the Garden, there have been some hysterical posts. With the star power there, the creators of Seinfeld, Jerry Seinfeld and Larry David, were there. And they were talking about the episode where Jerry tries to rent a car, but they told him that they didn't have one. And he's like, well, I made a reservation. And the woman at the counter was like, well, we don't have it. And Jerry tried to explain to her what a reservation means. And she goes, I know what a reservation is. And he goes, I don't think you do. See, anybody could just hold the reservation, except the person who made the post on the X platform said, the Spurs know how to take a lead. The problem is they just don't know how to hold a lead. And it's just really cruel in the aftermath of the way last night ended. And of course, I don't care because I'm selfish. I'm a Knicks fan. And so I just go, one win away. You're trying to think, and of the teams you root for, could be college, could be pro, could be in passing, how many times have you celebrated a championship? Now, I could be honest. Well, I'm going to be honest. The only time I was at a game where a championship was won was the 1977 World Series. So in my lifetime, the Yankees have won it, and I don't count 1961 and 2. I was 1 and 2. You know what I'm talking about. You're a fan. You follow the team from game 1. I'm actually, I don't really think it's that fair for me to count the Jets Super Bowl. I mean, when they won it, I was 8. We went to 2 games that year, but the Super Bowl, first of all, back then, it was the AFL. They got into the playoff. They beat the Raiders in the championship game. That was it. And then they were in the Super Bowl, and I vaguely remember the first touchdown with Matt Snell, ran around left end, and it was the first time the AFL had ever taken a lead. That was the third Super Bowl. Yet, that was January of 69. By October of 69, I vividly remember the New York Mets, the Miracle Mets. We went to a few games, and my 9th birthday present, there's a birthday party for me here, was my dad made train reservations. He did business with a guy I'll never forget named Jerry Kramer, not the offensive lineman, the Hall of Famer for the Packers, a guy you would never be able to pick out of a lineup, who did business with him in retail in Baltimore. We stayed at his apartment, and we went to the first two games of the 1969 World Series. Vividly remember that, which is strange. So I remember the Mets and the Mets in 1986, the two of them. The 1970 and 1973 Knicks, two of them vividly. Went to so many games those years at the Garden. The Yankees in 77, 78, and the 5. So that's seven. The Islanders, big Islander fan back then, they won four straight. In 1994, when the Rangers won, and I know it's strange, a younger generation would in no way be able to split loyalties between the Islanders and the Rangers, but I'm a big diehard New York fan. There were no Islanders when I first started following hockey. And the Giants, 1986, 1990, 07, 2011. So that's four. You know, with the Ducks, I was at the championship game in 2010, but they lost. And then there was 2014. And, of course, you know, recent playoff years. Total fan, all in. And I think that's it. So that's 2, 4, 11, 20. 20 times I have vivid memories of following a team from the opening pitch, opening tick, opening kick, and it ending with a championship. I think even though there have been none since 2009, and the Mets in the were the one that ended in the 1960s. So the 70s, there were the two Knicks, two Yankees. The Giants were in the 80s, or two of those with one Mets. So I guess and the Islanders won four in the 80s. So that was the most successful decade. The Yankees won 96, 98, 99 with the Rangers, that's four. And the 80s, there were two Giants. And then, so, yeah. Does that make me a spoiled fan? And first of all, LA, New York, we've got a bit of an advantage because there's two teams like in every sport. I mean, even in hockey, you got the Kings and the Ducks. You got the Clippers. Yeah, like they're going to win a championship. And the Lakers. Dodgers, Angels. Although I guess it's fluctuated throughout history. You've had the Rams and Chargers. On one of our stations, one of our shows the other day, really interesting conversation in that they were talking about the most popular teams in Los Angeles. The Chargers were sixth. They're the LA Chargers. There's the Rams, the Raiders, the Broncos. I forgot. Damn it. I should have wrote it down. But it was like they were the Seahawks, I think they said, were more popular in LA than the Chargers. But remember, there's a lot of bitter Charger fans because of what happened and them getting yanked from San Diego. But they were talking about when there's a home game, it's just the other team. And I think it stemmed from prior to Game 3, talking about how the Knicks fans kind of overran Philadelphia and Cleveland and were even ever present celebrating in San Antonio. By the way, yeah, got a text, seen the Emeralds win the Northwest League in person a couple of times. Yeah, I was there for one of them. So that was very cool, by the way. I wasn't there for the balk off. I was there for the other one. Or was it? My memory, man. And of course, when you're an Oregon football, baseball, basketball, volleyball, softball fan, you know, there haven't been one. I mean, volleyball played for the Natty. Did they lose to Penn State or was it Nebraska? Was it Penn State or Texas? I'm drawing a blank here. You know, we've seen both basketball programs get to the Final Four, not the final game. And, of course, we'll always have that lingering out there, the 2020 season when COVID shut it down for Coach Graves and Sabs and Satu and Ruthie and Bully Bomb. So, yeah, when you do the head count, of course, I kind of cheated in a lot of ways because I went from a major pro market to a major college town and have been in the hunt. You know, you think about, I consider 2001, 2007, 2011, 2012, and the last couple of years where Coach Lanning has had him in the playoffs as championship caliber runs. I mean, football, let's face it, you get in the playoff, you got a chance. And Dixon doesn't get hurt. I mean, they would have had as good a chance as anyone. They don't lose that stupid game to Stanford in 2012. Remember, the whole we want Bama thing would not have come to fruition. The only other unbeaten team that year would have been Notre Dame. It would have been Ducks and Notre Dame for one of the last full BCS championships. And 2011, after starting out with the loss to LSU in Dallas, they rallied the troops, won out. Instead, they lost that shootout to USC 38-35. I consider that a season where you made a championship run, because when you get into November and you're a college football fan and you could still get in at the time into the two-team BCS championship game, that counts. Well, I'm counting it, and it's my show. That's all that counts. All right. Got a little lost there in championship Nick Fever, catch it. But then you start to think of, well, what's your favorite one? And you think about being at the 77 World Series, Reggie Jackson. I don't know that that'll ever be topped, even if I was at another one, because just turned 17. We actually put our money together so we could go into the city. We had learned from a friend who had gone to some of the playoff games that if you went to a particular gate, by the way, this is so illegal and could never happen now because of the accountability. You gave the cop either $5 or $10. The cop, by the way, not the ticket taker, and they would just let you in. Just let you in the Yankee Stadium. Unbelievable. We did it in 77 and 78. But my buddy Ronnie, who moved to Florida when we were juniors in high school, drove up. His parents were really well-to-do. He had four tickets in the upper deck. But that was great. The Giants winning the Super Bowl in January of 87 was probably the most emotion I ever witnessed, because, you know, it had been since the 1950s, and we watched the game at a friend's house, and his dad, uncle, and a grandfather, and another, at the time, I think, older gentleman, who was probably my age right now, right? I mean, there were tears, and there were hugs. That was the year the Giants beat Dallas at the Meadowlands to take over first place. And my buddy Eddie, may he rest in peace, Section 126, the lower bowl at the Meadowlands. The two older guys who sat in front of him were, like, hugging, tears flowing down their eyes, because they beat the friggin' Cowboys in November. It's just, you know, sports tugs at your heartstrings. So the Knicks in 1970 winning the first title, you know, Willis Reed and all that. My favorite Knicks championship, however, was 73 because I was older. I was 12. I understood. I remember going to the games. I had played organized ball for 3 years and just, you know, the maturity. Well, for most people, not me, that happens between the ages of 9 and 12 is incredibly substantial. So as we sit on the brink of them potentially winning this championship, this will be very cool. This will move into the top 5, 6, 7. But like I said, I don't want to hear the I.O. It's over. It's not. I'll elaborate on that a little bit more. But first, let's take a break. We'll be back with more Sports Talk 95.
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0: Design Vassell, Hart on Castle, Robinson on Wembanyama, pass toward the middle, caught by Castle, dropped by Castle, his shot is blocked by Hart, and the New York Knicks
1: just pulled off the biggest comeback win in NBA Finals history. From down 29, they take a 3-1 series lead, stunning the Spurs, 107-106.
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3: There you go. Amy Winehouse, Tyler Murray, Monica McNutt, ESPN New York with the final call. At the exact moment it happened, didn't realize, but Carl Anthony Towns got a piece of the inbound, which is why a lot of people have never understood why in a do-or-die moment like that, you don't defend the inbound. Especially with your 7-footer, got a piece of it. It really was no chance. But Knicks take game 4, go up 3-1. And I was sort of joking earlier about anybody who's been saying it's over. I know that it's crazy to even think that because the locals, I mean, Wilbon on ESPN, Charles Barkley. It's like I was joking earlier about an emergency session of the United States Supreme Court and a proclamation that anybody uses the phrase it's over in a reference to this series face a similar punishment to yelling fire in a crowded movie house or making an audible or documented threat to the president or another high-ranking public official. Just shut your mouth. Stop speaking. Have you watched this series? Yeah, it's 3-1. And maybe I'm gun-shy after 53 years and being a Yanks fan who lived through the 2004 ALCS versus the Bo Sox. But San Antonio's played them even. For the most part, outplayed them. Been on the lead for more minutes. Remember, Knicks needed an 11-0 run to win Game 1. The Wemby brain lock at the end of Game 2. They did not respond when they needed to down the stretch, particularly offensively in Game 3 at the Garden on Monday. And then the biggest, most miraculous comeback in postseason history last night. I mean, San Antonio is still a 62-win team on the road. A 62-win team who knocked off the defending champs in the West Finals in a Game 7 on the road, which happened to be their second road win of that series. And yeah, we know they're young, and it cost them big time. But 2 full days off, today, tomorrow, and those young guys, the 20-somethings, will have 903 things happening between now and tip-off Saturday night. I actually think they can shelve this one. Game 5 is a new slate. You got 12-year-old me the last time they won. 33-year-old me, who suffered through John Starks' Game 7, 2 of 18 in 1994. So I've been able to kind of revel in this historic run to within a game of the O'Brien Trophy. So I give you my word. I'll let you know when it's over. And I know how arrogant and self-serving that sounds, but you will not come across another person on the planet who will be more honest than me. It's not over. We always quote Yogi, it's not over till it's over. Go talk with Red Sox fans from 86, Cubs fans in 03, Warriors fans in 2016, Falcon fans up 28-3 in the Super Bowl. Hell, how about the Washington Nationals, their fans from yesterday, becoming the first team after 4,291 straight losses when leading by 8 runs in the 8th inning or later. Lost. I can go on and on and on. They haven't won anything. They're in great shape, but just it's 3-1. No trophies were ever given out prematurely. No team has ever on record forfeited down 3-1 or 3-0. So just, no. I can't have that mentality seep into my personal world of, again, as an homage to Yogi, I will, on social media, during a game, if they put it away, type the words, "It's over." Right now, that is a forbidden fruit. It ain't. All right, we'll take a break. Back with more Sports Talk 95.
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0: minutes left. They have to get it in. Harper lobs it inside. Castle hasn't lost it. That's it. It's over. The greatest comeback in NBA playoff history. The Knicks pull off the miracle comeback and lead it 3-1. Now one win away from a title.
1: You guys familiar with the saga of the greatest racehorse ever, Secretariat? Well, Big Red just had a tendency to, you know, and they're in the starting gate. Bell sounds, they're off. Well, not so much Secretariat. And he would always fall behind. And obviously, except for one race ever where he lost to a horse named Onion, he would make up for it. But when it mattered most, after falling behind and winning the Derby, and falling behind after winning the and then winning the 73 Preakness, it was time for the Belmont. And, you know, the mile and a half test, at that point in 1973, there had not been a Triple Crown winner since Citation 25 years ago. I mean, it was like by far the longest drought in the history of the Triple Crown. And the trainer of his main rival, a horse named Sham, Frank Pancho Martin, had been saying all along, you know, fine, beat him in the Derby, beat him in the Preakness. And I believe when Secretariat won the Derby, he broke the race record, and Sham was so close, he finished second to not only Secretariat, but the second fastest time ever. And there was a rivalry back and forth between Lucien Fontaine, Secretariat's trainer, ownership. And so the Belmont's going on, and there's the extra week between the races. And the thought was, what he used to call, he used to refer to Secretariat as the Red Horse. Not Big Red, not Secretariat, the Red Horse will not be able to handle the distance. And suddenly, for the first time, with Ronnie Turcotte, his jockey in the irons, the race goes off, and he's out there. And it's like, what the hell is this lunatic doing? And Sham's right there, and Martin is like ecstatic during the race. You know, you can't see him. There's no ISO cameras from back in 1973. But accounts are like, he's like pumping his fist like, yeah, yeah, yeah. And then all of a sudden, Secretariat, if you're familiar with the call, is moving like a tremendous machine. And he pulls away, and 10 becomes 15, becomes 20. And I remember reading about it when the movie came out, because the actor who played him said something along the lines of, "That's impossible." And apparently that was verbatim. And, you know, you get that feeling when a team is down 29 points as the opposition is running past them to the finish line. Spurs fans, I'm sure management, owner, and players are like, "That's impossible." So I'm leaning on the Secretariat philosophy that now, after digging themselves a hole really in the first four games, especially in the first quarter, now if they can break from the gate and really test the mettle of this young Spurs team, that could be their modus operandi to a victory in game five and shut this thing down before I get into nervous Nelly time. All right, 284-8571, your Alliant Power Oregon fuel injection hotline. So I want to deviate to a completely different topic. And by the way, you could always text me, 321-0824 as well. Over the years, we have had many conversations about high-profile athletes who have been referred to as red-light players. When they know the camera is on, they're just affable, warm, happy, smiling, autographs. And of course, one of the things I've always liked about Rome is he's always prefaced that we don't know these people. And put it this way, if you grew up in the 70s and somebody told you, even into the 80s, man, wait till you find out about Bill Cosby and O.J. Simpson. You'd have been like, Bill Cosby for years was voted like up there with like Johnny Carson and like Mr. Rogers as like the most trustworthy people when it came to commercials and advertising and TV and all that. He did the Jell-O pudding pops. He did, you know, the Cosby Kids. He did cartoons. He was a spokesman for Ford. You know, he, as opposed to like Carlin or Richard Pryor, his stand-up was always, you know, G-rated and a wonderful human being. OJ, you know, go OJ, go, running through airports. The Heisman All-American with his ABC blazer on, then NBC, you know, Mr. All-American. And then, of course, you know, we had, on lesser scales, who just turned out to be douches, Tiger Woods, Lance Armstrong, another golfer, Bubba Watson, who we got caught a few times just berating people, acting like a jerk. And, you know, then you have the, you know, the lowest of the low, Aaron Hernandez, Ray Carruth. But anyway, on field, in front of the camera, one person, off camera and behind closed doors, literally, in some cases, a murderer. And I think the cat has been out of the bag for a bit on Phil Mickelson. Have you heard this story today? Because, yeah, it's a beaut. Mickelson is no longer a member of the club, the Farms Golf Club near San Diego. So, according to Golf Digest, after an alleged incident a female employee accused Mickelson of, in Golf Digest words, quote, non-consensual and inappropriate physical contact. Now, this allegedly happened before a round. The employee reported the incident to supervisors, according to the report, and club officials confronted Mickelson in the middle of his round. He was asked to leave and departed the club before finishing his round. This is Phil Mickelson, one of the most high-profile golfers, like, in the history of the game. So my first thought was, man, kudos to the club officials who believed the woman and went up to him in the middle of a round. And by the way, for everybody who's trying to hide the Epstein report, this is how you act when women make legitimate claims. And the club apparently provided immediate and ongoing support to the staff member, conducted a thorough independent investigation, and took decisive action. And, you know, of course, Lefty was as popular as anybody. I mean, it was like, are you Team Tiger or are you Team Phil? And then, of course, with age came the love involvement where he whored himself for blood money. And since, you know, he's the oldest to win a major when he won the PGA, what, 45 years ago? But his game since Liv, he's missed the cut at 9 of the 14 majors, and his game has suffered. And I was reading, he hired some anti-defamation lawyer, and this guy says it's a misunderstanding that's been cleared up. Said the description of events is clearly contradicted by objective video evidence. But according to Golf Digest and Yahoo, they're like, yeah, there's no video available. And at this point, he's been kicked out of the club. I mean, you think about, especially now, since he took a couple hundred mil from Liv, a man of his wealth, stature in the game. And I don't know, ever heard of this club, but good on them. Good on them. And since we're kind of leaning towards the dark side of our sports world, at least something I think that's logical happened today. Former Raider receiver Henry Ruggs was denied parole. For openers, the fact that it's June 11, 2026, it's obscene that he's even up for parole. Since this jag, it's been 5 years since he killed a woman and her dog in a fiery crash, driving more than 100.

0: And just because he passed some educational program while in custody, her friends and family have to think about this scumbag back on the street. It's just cruel. But get this. In 14 months, he reaches his mandatory parole release date because of the deal that was made. How do you not find that disgusting? But, you know, when you got money in America, the rules, the law, decency, just doesn't apply. Just doesn't apply. I'm reading this and I'm like, pretty much like seething. It's like, wait a minute. You know, if it was 12, 15 years ago, or he got 3 to 10, and it should be, I don't want to get into the legalities of it, but when you hear something like that, doesn't that make your blood boil? It's like, wait a minute, he got drunk, really drunk, drove 150 miles an hour, crashed into this woman, exploded her car. She died, unfortunately, for what they said. They're not sure if it was instantly, but a fireball. And he walks away and does 3 years? What? Gross. I think it's just friggin' gross. All right, I just wanted to get the dark side out. Let's get to something a little bit lighter. His name is Pete Mundo, and he does talk radio in Kansas City. And he posted something with a photo of Jerry Seinfeld at last night's game. And he said, Seinfeld episode 2026. Jerry gets tickets courtside, brings George, who decides, with the Knicks down 20 and 10 minutes left, he'll leave the game early to beat the rush out of MSG. As the Knicks mount a comeback, he tries to get back in the garden. He waves his ticket, name drops James Dolan. Nothing works. He ends up getting arrested. Meanwhile, Kramer sneaks into the garden and helps Mike Brown draw up the game-winning play. And the follow-up, the comment section, is hysterical. Throughout the episode, George keeps complaining about the heat in the stadium because he brought a sweater vest and refuses to take it off because it's an ensemble look, sweats through the ticket, which is why he isn't let in. These are just followers of this guy who are chiming in on this. And Elaine is dating the organist. But another guy says, well, you need Keith Hernandez to sneak in with Kramer. There were some really good ones. And, of course, somebody brought up Elaine wearing a Spurs hat and getting heckled, sitting courtside with publisher company tickets, gets run over by Victor Wembanyama as he crashes out of bounds. He becomes instantly smitten and misses two late free throws down the stretch because he keeps looking at her. And it just keeps going on and on and on. And I'll tell you, I absolutely am insane about Seinfeld, but it amazes me how a show that went off May 14th with 28 years ago just has this kind of staying power. And it's not just knuckleheads like my age. It's not just people from New York. I went and looked at some of these profiles. There's 20-somethings, 30-somethings who've obviously become hooked on the show in syndication. And it makes me feel like, all right, so you're not the only demented bastard out there. Way to go, Tannen. All right, we'll take a break. We'll come back. We'll have an update. And get on out of here.
1: 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At the risk of sounding like I just fell off the turnip truck, let me share a few more of the things I believe in. I believe in practicing law with honesty and integrity. I believe that a few bad moments do not somehow undo an entire lifetime of being a good person. I believe that focusing my entire firm on just one area of the law is the best way to do great work for our clients.

0: Howdy, folks. So welcome back to the home stretch of Sports Talk, the Thursday edition. Tomorrow, it's been a while. Our pal Aaron Slindy, sports director, KVAL Sports, will join us. Always a variety of topics. Of course, she'll be covering the NCAA championships. We'll talk some spring football. We'll talk. We'll figure it out tomorrow. Aaron is always. I don't use this word lightly. Delightful. I just got to play this one more time. Before I leave, and just get it out of my system and my obsession.
1: 5.7 left. No timeouts remaining. Ananobi is handed the ball. Finds Brunson at midcourt. Launches a straight on three. Missed a chuck. Tip by Ananobi. He put it in. Ananobi put it in. The Knicks take the lead with 1.2 to go.
0: All right. I played a lot of highlights from... the call there, Tyler Murray, Monica McNutt, ESPN New York, the local radio call, the ESPN call with Mark Kestisher, and the TV call with Mike Breen. No game tomorrow night, so I'm going to have to find something else to do for my radio show, but we look forward to it with great eagerness. For now, an update brought to you by Frost Brewed Coors Light, cold as the Rockies. Game 5 of the Stanley Cup playoffs about to go to the end of the first period, tied at 1, Vegas and Carolina. By the way, Mexico started the World Cup with a win today, 2-0. We've got Eugene Emerald baseball for you tonight. This should be a fun one. It's a Thirsty Thursday. Coors Light is the sponsor. $5 full-size domestics, $5 tickets. And it's also backyard baseball night, courtesy of the Willamette Valley Babe Ruth League. So a fun night at the ball yard is promised by all. Oregon baseball note, for the first time ever, the Ducks have placed two players on the perfect game freshman All-American teams. Outfielder Angel Lara claimed first-team honors. First sacker, Braden Jaska, a second-teamer. NFL note, the Broncos have rewarded Sean Payton, their head coach, a new five-year deal. He had 2 years remaining. This five-year deal replaces that. Of course, he took Denver to the Final Four this year, had his quarterback Bo Nix hurt, and lost to the Pat Riots. All right, appreciate the time of Aaron Fentress of the Oregonian, Rob Mosley of GearDucks.com. Catch you tomorrow. Get the weekend started. 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

0: GM tonight here on Westwood One Sports. I'm Pat Boyle. She's Kate Constable, filling in for Brad Evans tonight and tomorrow. This show is flying by. 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Phone number to join the show, you can call or simply just text your thoughts on the show or any of the topics we dive into at 310-840-4910. The biggest topic so far of the show, not a surprise, the Knicks, unforgettable. Jaw-dropping, heartbreaking, breathtaking comeback last night in Game 4 of the NBA Finals, down by 29 points in the third quarter. It's the largest comeback in NBA Finals history. And that was after the Spurs made a little history themselves with 14 threes in the first half. That was an NBA Finals record. They went cold in the fourth. They went cold in the second half. Wemby,
1: oh,
0: not
1: my
0: a great
1: God,
0: fourth quarter.
1: Who De'Aaron the Fox. Hell cares?
0: All of the entire sporting world cares, Combs. It's okay. It's okay. The Knicks are going to win a title for the first time in 53 years, and I'm going to never let you hear the end about it. Even though you said the Spurs and Wemby was going to dominate the Knicks, yeah, you can try to play all your noises you want, Combs. But De'Aaron Fox had a disastrous fourth quarter. Jalen Brunson got hot. OG Anunoby, the game of a lifetime. The tip-in. Put it on a freaking poster and sell millions of them. The tip-in with 1 second left to go. Oh, baby, the Knicks are up 3-1. And so we've been taking your calls and your texts. What's the greatest comeback you've ever witnessed in your lifetime? Is this the greatest comeback in the history of sports? Kate and I both tend to agree that it was. It's better than Super Bowl 51 with the Patriots and Brady coming back from 28-3 down against the Falcons. It's better than the Buffalo Bills in 93 coming back from 35-3 down in the playoffs against the Oilers. And it's better than the Red Sox coming from 0-3 down in the ALCS against the Yankees. And also, you could check out, you could watch the show on YouTube, obviously, as we've mentioned. But we've got our YouTube show chat, show poll going on right now on BetMGM tonight. And that was last night. I'm just pulling up pulling it up myself. Was last night more of a Spurs collapse or a Knicks comeback? And so if you watch the show live on YouTube, just search BetMGM tonight. You can answer that poll question. I'm an idiot because I went to a clip that we had already posted rather than the live show. And I'm like, hold on. Where is the freaking chat? And where is the poll? But I just found it. So, and by the way, West Coast 250 weighs in on the YouTube chat and says, insane, absolutely clutch tip-in of the ages. Yeah. Carl Anthony Towns referred to it afterwards as the hand of God from OG Anunoby. So, again, weigh in on the YouTube show poll, and you can weigh in on the phone lines, 310-840-4910. Was last night more of a Spurs collapse or a Knicks comeback? Let's get to a little hot or cold, shall we? Let's get producer Brandon Combs in the mix. Combs, I know you're salty. I know you're upset. I know you bet the Spurs last night. Hopefully you hedged out of that. Sorry, sorry, not sorry. But how you doing tonight, brother?
2: Hi. You know, sometimes that early payout option is really, really good. And when your team goes up by 20 and you get paid out regardless, it was a good night for both of us, buddy. It was a good night for both of us. Your guarantee paid off for both of us. But you know what? Look, I'm not even that mad about it. Like, if the Spurs lose, the Spurs lose. They're not my team. My team's been losing since Derrick Rose lost his kneecaps. Like, so I don't look at this at basketball like, oh my God, the Spurs have to win this thing. I just want the Knicks to lose because I like to watch you suffer.
0: Yeah, and I know you were enjoying watching every second of me suffer. And I put, by the way, not getting enough credit. You know, Carl Anthony Towns, the tipped inbound on the last play, that's not going to get enough credit. Jose Alvarado is going to get lost in history. You know what also is going to get lost in history? Pat Boyle putting the rally cap on when they went down 15. Pat Boyle putting the rally shades on when they went down by 20.
2: Yeah, that's
0: Pat
2: why they
0: Boyle
2: won.
0: Guaranteeing a win.
2: Yeah, yeah.
0: I mean, come on. That's I'd like a little won. Bit more. I'd like a statue.
2: It's all you.
3: We haven't asked you this yet, but like, what was your mental state in the first half? Like, I honestly thought of you last night. I was nervous for you. Depression. Were you just a roller coaster? Depression.
0: It was just straight depression. Like, they got down early by 10, and I was like, oh, all right, not a great start. And then they got down by 18, and they were down by 20, and they were down by 29. And I think Combs can probably attest to this. Monty said it was a very sad show, and that's unfortunately the case. I tried to beat the pro, and I tried to do a show, but it was written all over my face. I mean, yeah. I was Sadville, population one.
3: That had to be one of the more tough shows you've had to do. That's like a family member dying during a show, right there. Like, you're not locked in.
0: I wasn't. And again, I wanted no part of having to do the show. I didn't want to do the show.
2: I was having a great time. I didn't know what his problem was.
0: Yeah, shut up. I'm going on Twitter and seeing people, this didn't age well. Stupid, loser, idiot. And I'm just taking it. I got the backwards hat on, inside out, looking like a jack wagon. I got these stupid Oakley douche shades on that made me look like an idiot, and everybody watching is probably just laughing along. And you know, the one thing that I am mad about, Kate, is that the game took so damn long that we signed off the air when the game was going into the fourth quarter, and the Knicks, I think, were down 15 going into the fourth.
3: You didn't get your victory lap. You didn't get a comeback.
0: I didn't know. No. And so it's like, I was like, all right, I guess we're hoping for a miracle. The Knicks are down 15. They were down 29, and I didn't really believe. I mean, I thought there was a chance, of course, because they had already got it down to 15, and I was like, all right, well, they're not the Cavs, but if they can come from 22 down against the Cavs in 8 minutes, they can come from 15 down. We've seen it before.
3: Yeah.
0: But, yeah, I didn't even really get to have my victory lap. So, like, from the second quarter until midway through the third, it was a very sad show. And I appreciate everybody that listened throughout that time, because I probably was not very good at radio during that time last night.
2: From the time that I left here, I went to the Metro station to get back home. By the time I get to the Metro station, I'm like, all right, that game was over. So I just turned the Cubs game on my phone, because I had heard that they hit a home run or something to tie it. And I was like, all right, let me check it out. And then as I do that, I get a buddy that texts me. He's like, I can't believe that the Knicks are going to come back. And I was like, shut up. So I have my DirecTV app on my phone, and I pull it up, and I'm like, what is going on? I pulled it up just in time to watch the comeback. Just, it was the most amazing thing I've ever, like, I don't know how the hell they came back from that. I really don't. It was a lot of fun. Top three, maybe top four single game comeback I've ever saw.
0: Whoa. Well, hold on.
3: Wait, we've had this debate all show long, and now you're just chiming in that this is your top three or four comeback, Brandon?
2: Yeah.
3: Number one?
2: No, it's not number one. People, teams come back from 30 points down in the NBA on like a weekly basis.
3: Well, they don't.
2: Yes, they do.
0: That's the final record.
3: Regular season, but NBA finals? Not even like a first, second round playoff. Like,
2: but this isn't
3: finals. That's what makes it more impressive than this. Isn't, you're right. Like, during the regular season. That's like when, like, the dog days of the NBA, when you're like in January and February and guys are just screwing around for the first half and then decide to play.
2: Yeah,
3: just
2: but
3: like the finals.
2: It doesn't touch like 28-3 for me. It doesn't touch, you know, Buffalo and Houston back in the day. Like, it just doesn't do that for me. Like, there's no, like, those comebacks, all of that. It's just not the same for me, because basketball, you get a possession every like 20 seconds. Right, football coming back, you might not touch the ball for 5 or 6 minutes. So it's a much different scenario for me when I look at it. I'll give you this: it was the best basketball comeback I've ever seen in my life.
0: Combs,
2: what?
0: You know, because you're so quick to be a basketball hater whenever it suits you. In the regular season, You think 30-point comebacks happen all the time. Let me actually, you know how many times there has been a comeback? And again, I'm going off of Wikipedia, which they're usually pretty damn good. So I'm going to lean on them. There are comebacks of 22 points or more in the regular season. 22 points or more. Here are all the comebacks in the regular season of 22 points or more. There was 1, 2, 3, 4, 5, 6, 7, 8, 9, 10, 11, 12, 13, 14, 15, 16, 17, 18, 19 in NBA history. 22 points or more. There's only been 19.
3: Wow.
2: That's not right.
3: That surprises me.
2: That's not right.
3: But maybe this is teams that, I mean, teams can come back from them, but do they win the game? Like, I mean,
0: yes.
3: The Bulls, in my experience watching the Bulls the last couple of years, they get down early. They get down 20 in the first half and climb back in, but they don't ever win the game.
2: Yeah, the game against the Lakers, how they were down by, I don't even remember how much, when Giddey hits that shot to beat the Lakers this year. They were down by like 20, 25 plus points or something like that. Like, look, you can say what you want. For me personally, like, it's not, remember the Boston Bruins when they were down 4-0 heading into the third period of a game 7 against the Toronto Maple Leafs, that comeback to win that game was by far better than watching that Knicks comeback last night. I'm sorry, it just was.
0: Let me add a foot. So I found another source. NBA Hoops Online lists exactly 30 instances of teams overcoming deficits of 25 points or more in the regular season. Teams might get down 20 and then be tied in the third quarter. Again, one, that's the regular season. Mm. Two, it doesn't happen as often as you think it does. And this was the NBA Finals, Combs. This is the Knicks, and you have to add the context. This is a 53-year title drought. The Knicks won the first two games on the road. It was on the verge of being 2-2. You got Wemby in his first finals. Like, the Spurs broke the record for the most threes and a half in the NBA Finals, and they lost the game. So, how are you telling me that this is the third or fourth best single-game comeback you've ever seen? You're being a hater.
2: It's not being a hater. There's just other games. There's other things that are harder to do. Like I just told you about the Bruins versus the Maple Leafs a few years back. Down 4-0 heading into the third period and coming back to win that game in a game 7 on the road. Like, that's harder to do. When you're talking about
3: that one's hard. We did just see Carolina come back down 4-0.
0: Yes, we just saw it.
2: In a game 7 on the road?
3: No, but in the Stanley Cup final.
2: Yeah, sure. I understand that. In a series where they're scoring eight goals a game. Yeah. But yeah, I understand. But it's still harder to me, that's still harder to do than it is for an NBA game when you're getting the ball back every 24 seconds. Like, you're not getting that in any other sport. You're not getting that many opportunities to come back in any other sport.
0: I got a monster salad. I'm just going to enjoy this.
2: Is that a horse trough of salad?
0: It's a big wooden bowl. That was supposed to be for everybody, Pat.
2: That wasn't just for you.
3: Did you just go whip that up in this last break?
0: Yeah, well, so I meal prepped the chicken, seasoned the chicken, and I toss it in the oven, 350 degrees, 6 minutes on each side, and the chicken comes out magnifique. And then the rest is honestly not any credit of my own. It's just it's a bag salad. It's a bag salad, dill pickle.
3: This is what I got in the break. A little protein bar. That's my dinner.
2: I've got a.
3: That one looks better.
2: I've got a Pop Tart. This guy's eating chicken salad.
0: You can keep hating all you want.
3: State 2, Brandon 3 for dinner tonight. Pop Tart doesn't cut it.
2: No. Pop Tart does not cut it.
0: All right, Combs. Anyway. You want to keep hating on the Knicks, or you want to move on to the next hot or cold?
2: Oh yeah.
0: I'll stop.
2: I'll stop hating on the Knicks. Let's go to hot or cold. Hot or cold? Knicks fans do not deserve a title with how they are acting in the streets. Kate, hot or cold?
3: That's cold. Cold is in like now. Knicks fan. That's nothing. Fans do this all the time, and I don't know if it was Pat that said this earlier I think it was Pat earlier in the show. My days are long, guys. I told you guys I got a newborn, so like I'm up at the crack of dawn, and so days just run together. I have no idea.
0: It was our pre-show meeting.
3: Where I heard it. There you go. Thank you. 9 million some people in the city, and only a couple are doing these. Like, this isn't all Knicks fans. This is a couple of whack job kids that are doing stupid things. And granted, it's very stupid, and they shouldn't be doing it. But that's not all Knicks fans. That's all not all Knicks fans. They still deserve a title, even with the few that are acting like jackasses. Mm.
0: Thank you, Kate. That's a very sensible answer. I agree. I concur 100%. There are 9 million people that live in New York City. 9 million. Mm. If you have 5,000 people that attack Spurs fans, and it's not that much. I mean, there's 21 reported incidents after game 3. There was 8 arrests. I'm sure there was let's even say there was 500. Let's say there was 500 of these incidents. Divide that by 9 million people. That is a fraction. That is 0.005%. That is a half of 0.5%, or 0.5%, whatever. Like, because we live in the social media era, comes where everything is online. And by the way, I see there are some idiots, some morons, some people thirsty for clicks, like streamers. There was a streamer, there was a kid that went out in the streets, put on a Wembanyama jersey, and basically just waited for people to attack him. Like, knowing, like, not saying he's asking for it, but he's asking for it. Now, again, should there people be attacking somebody just wearing a Spurs jersey? No. Is it heinous? Do I condemn it? Absolutely. But, like, those aren't Knicks fans. Those are jackasses that are looking for an excuse to assault people, and they have their excuse. It's the fact that there are so many people excited about the NBA Finals and the Knicks run right now. So, because of a couple of idiots, and maybe a couple, because of hundreds of idiots, the Knicks don't deserve a title. Come on. So, sorry, this isn't Oklahoma City, where like everybody's nice and it's like, oh, hey, good job, you beat the Thunder. Like, it's New York City, man. There's criminals. There's criminals everywhere, but there's more criminals in New York City because there's more people. Mm. So the Knicks, because of those idiots that should belong in prison for attacking people and beating them up for wearing Spurs jerseys, the Knicks don't deserve a title. Come on.
2: Yeah, no, I'm with you. I mean, look, I think that a lot of these idiots that are out there, New York's got to be better. I mean, the people that are doing this, they've got to be better. They got to be better human beings. But it doesn't mean that just because of those idiots, the Knicks fans don't deserve a title. If there's any reason why the Knicks don't deserve a title, it's because of the idiot that's sitting in front of us right now. Anyway, all right. Let's move on. Next one, hot or cold. Sorry, I'm getting emergency alerts here. We've got tornado warnings right now going on around the Chicago area.
0: Jeez. Good thing I live on the East Coast, man.
2: Yeah, yeah. You guys don't ever have to deal with hurricanes or nor'easters or anything like that. You didn't just have to...
0: Sure. I mean, Hurricane Sandy.
2: Yeah.
0: Hurricane Sandy ruined the Jersey Shore, so...
2: All right. The celebrities at the Garden are fraudulent Knicks fans. Pat, hot or cold?
0: I mean, what are we doing here?
2: I mean,
0: you're just going to find any which way to bring down the Knicks title run that is about to finish, that is about to hit its climax in the next couple of days.
2: That's not what we're doing. You heard the story there what was his name? Ben Stiller, where he doesn't buy these tickets. He's not a season ticket holder. The Knicks are giving celebrities tickets in exchange for them doing stuff for the franchise. So are these really Knicks fans? You believe Taylor Swift, T Swizzle? Or do you believe that Mr. Travis Swift is a Knicks fan?
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5: And welcome into Emeralds Baseball. It's actually Matt Dompe filling in for Jacob Archer tonight as we get you set for the third game of this week's six-game set between the M's and the visiting Spokane Indians. The M's were coming off their first drop series of the season. They lost four straight to start last week up in Everett as they were whittling down their magic number in pursuit of that first half title here in the Northwest League. When they started the two-week road trip through Vancouver and then to Everett, it was almost a foregone conclusion that they would cinch their spot in the Northwest League Championship Series before returning to PK Park. But alas, they did show up on Tuesday to start this series, needing just one more win to clinch that title. And that's exactly what they did, as they got a 6-5 decision over these Indians on Tuesday evening behind 4 2/3 innings from lefty standout Jacob Bresnahan. The Emeralds offense did all their damage in the first three innings in the series opener, including a 5-run third highlighted by an opposite field dinger off the bat of Dakota Jordan, his 8th home run of the year. The boys had a professionally subdued on-field celebration after they clinched it, before they went back to the clubhouse and enjoyed a champagne shower as they celebrated the 4th playoff berth in the 6 years as the Giants' High A affiliate. Even with the 4-game skid against the Aqua Sox, the Emeralds entered play last night with a record of 40-18, including an astounding home record of 21-7. Spokane opened the scoring last night in the 2nd inning with a solo homer from Max Belew. But the M's answered in the bottom half of that frame when Xander Darby collected his 24th ribby of the year. Eugene would claim a 3-1 lead with runs in the 4th and the 5th, using a bases-loaded walk and a sacrifice fly against Spokane starter Bryson Hammer. That's when both offenses ramped it up in a game that would ultimately see 7 lead changes. The Indians went back in front with a 3-run 6th inning that chased Nico Mazza from the game after the M starter went 5 1/3 innings with 6 punch-outs. He allowed 3 runs, but only one of them was earned. Eugene's offense answered with a 2-out tater from Lisbel Diaz. That was his 8th home run of the year, and that made it 5-4 M's. In the 7th, both teams put up 4 runs in their half of the inning, and all of the scoring in that 7th came after there were 2 outs. The M's 4 runs were plated on one swing when Jacob Christian belted a grand slam to put the M's back in front 9-8. However, in the top of the 8th, Spokane took the lead for good, using a triple and a double to set up Tommy Hopfe for an RBI single that proved to be the game-winning knock off of Austin Strickland, who allowed 6 runs all earned in 2 innings of work, and he ended up taking the loss. There are now 7 contests left in the first half of play. In the minor league 2-half system, the records will reset for the final 66 games, and whoever has the best record out of the other 5 teams here in the Northwest will be the M's championship opponent. The best of 5 championship series will start on the road the 2nd week of September, but it will be decided right here in the Emerald Valley, with Eugene set to host Game 3 Friday, September 11th. And then Games 4 and 5 will be played here at PK as well, if necessary, on that Saturday and Sunday, September 12th and 13th. Playoff packages are available now at emeraldsbaseball.com. There's a package to purchase all 3 of those home playoff games and another mini plan that features Game 3 of that championship series, plus the fireworks night coming up on June 26th. Tonight, the Emeralds look to get back into the win column behind starter Tyler Switalski. The 6'4 lefty was a 16th round pick a couple of years ago out of West Virginia. Spent the majority of his first professional campaign down in San Jose last year and pitched very well after his promotion to Eugene last August. In 6 outings down the stretch as he helped the Emeralds to the playoffs, he posted a 1.17 ERA in 23 innings of work with 17 strikeouts against 7 walks. So far this year, Switalski has pitched to a 4.01 ERA in 11 appearances. His strikeout numbers are up, 65 of them in 49 1/3 innings pitched. Tonight will be his 2nd start against Spokane after he gave up a season-high 5 runs against the Indians back on April 30th. But he's coming off a solid outing in the hitter-friendly Everett Memorial Stadium last week, where he K'd 9 Aqua Sox over 5 innings allowing two runs on three hits. Spokane will go with LeBaron Johnson Jr. for game three of the series. The right-hander was a fifth-round selection by the Rockies in 2024 out of Texas. He split time last year between the California League and the Northwest League, finishing with a 4.12 ERA in 16 starts. This year, Johnson has pitched in five contests, allowing six earned runs in 19 innings. He made his first start of the year right here in Eugene back on May 1st, went three innings, giving up one run on one hit while striking out three Emeralds hitters. So that is the starting pitching matchup for tonight. Switalski, the lefty, goes for the M's, and Johnson, the right-hander, will take the ball for Spokane. Take a quick break. We'll come back, get you the rest of tonight's starting lineups. That'll be followed by First Pitch. 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
5: And welcome back to PK Park as we get set for game three between the first half champion Eugene Emeralds and the visiting Spokane Indians. Let's get you tonight's starting lineups first for the visitors. Tommy Hopfe will lead off and be in left field. Roynier Hernandez will be at second base and bat second. Kevin Fitzer at first base will hit third. Jack O'Dowd, left-handed hitting catcher, will be in the cleanup spot. Jacob Hinderleiter is at third base batting fifth. Robert Claus is in center field hitting sixth. Max Ballou will be in right field hitting seventh for the Indians. Juan Castillo, the DH, will bat eighth. And Kelvin Hidalgo will be at shortstop batting ninth. For the Emeralds, 40-19 on the year. Trevor Cohen leads things off. He'll be in center field for Jacob Hayward's M's. Johnny Level is back out as shortstop. Missed last night after being hit on the wrist by a pitch in the series opener on Tuesday. That moves Gavin Keelan over to second base. He's back in the lineup in the third spot. Dakota Jordan homered last night. He's a DHing out of the cleanup spot. Carlos Gutierrez is in left field. He'll bat fifth. Jacob Christian belted that big grand slam last night. He's at first base hitting sixth. Walker Martin at the hot corner will bat seventh. Lisbel Diaz in right field will hit eighth. Daniel Rogers gets his first start of the series behind the plate, and he will bat ninth. Tyler Switalski leads the Emeralds out into the field. We will take a quick break for the playing of tonight's national anthem. We'll be right back with First Pitch between the Spokane Indians and your Eugene Emeralds. Keep it tuned right here for M's Baseball on 95.3 The Score.
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1: 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Now back to the ballpark. Here's Jacob Archer.
2: Matt Dabe in for Jacob Archer as we are just about to get started. Tyler Switalski making his warm-up tosses. Face of the Spokane batting order looks like this. It'll be Tommy Hoffe in left. Roynier Hernandez at second base. We'll bat second. Kevin Fitzer hitting third to start things off here in the first inning. The Emeralds defensively behind Switalski from left to right in the outfield. It'll be Carlos Gutierrez in left. Trevor Cohen in center. Lisbel Diaz is over in right. Got a rocket for an arm. Four outfield assists already this year. On the infield, Walker Martin at third. Johnny Level, as we mentioned, back in the lineup at short. Gavin Keelan over at second base, last year's first-round pick by the Giants. And then Jacob Christian is over at first. And Daniel Rogers will don the tools of ignorance here this evening. 12th appearance of the year for Switalski. 11th start. Brings a 4.01 ERA into this one in just under 50 innings of work. So Hoppy digs in from the right side. Switalski into his motion. And the first pitch is hammered to left. And you can forget about it. First pitch fastball went out at 106 miles an hour. And for Hoppy, his fifth home run of the season. Puts Spokane out in front one zip here in the top of the first. And that was a no-doubter, 419 feet out and gone to left field. The Emeralds will be playing from behind here tonight. That'll bring to the plate Roynier Hernandez. Spokane second baseman, 21 years old, out of Valencia, Venezuela, takes low. 0-1 the count. Next pitch, a swing and a miss, even things up at a ball and a strike. Game time temperature, 80 degrees as it'll warm up. Continues to warm up over the weekend. 1-1 misses. Two balls and a strike. Switalski into his motion. And the pitch just a bit outside. So 3-1. Hernandez waits. Here comes Switalski. And that catches the top of the zone for a called strike. And the count is now full. And that pitch is low. So a leadoff homer followed by a walk. Switalski looking to record his first out here in the top of the first inning. Well, the Michael James Killer Burger, home of the peanut butter pickle bacon burger. Next time you're at the game, make sure to check out the game program for an exclusive coupon to the Killer Burger off of Coburg Road. So for the first time tonight, Switalski into the stretch. He delivers home, and the first offering, belt high, fastball at 92 for a called strike, 0-1. Infield slightly shifted to play Kevin Fitzer, the right-handed hitter, to pull the ball. Outfield plays him the other way. Pretty big gap in left center field with M center fielder Trevor Cohen swung over that direction. Switalski throws over to check on Hernandez. Only one stolen base and two tries for Hernandez this year. There's a foul tip off the glove of Rogers. And it's a quick 0-2. Fitzer, 16th round pick at a Cal State Northridge a couple of years ago. He was a Big West Scholar Athlete of the Year in his final year at Northridge. Offering. Catches the top of the zone for a called third strike. Fitzer doesn't think so. And there is out number one here in the top of the first. That'll bring up Jack O'Dowd. 4 for 10 first couple of games of this series, including a double, a homer, and he's driven in 4 runs. First offering from Switalski off speed, too high. Here's the 1-0. Too far outside, 2-0. O'Dowd, in just 18 games with Spokane this year, hitting well. 373 average, 1149 OPS to this point. Switalski delivers. Here's a bouncer to the right side. The runner had to hold to let it go by him. Keelan gets it to second for one, level on the return to first. Not in time, so they get the lead runner. And on the fielder's choice, 2 down in the inning. And here comes Spokane's third baseman, Jacob Hinderleiter. That was a long feed from Keelan, the second baseman, over to level, covering second. And proved to take too long to get the double play ball. So Hinderleiter takes a called strike. Switalski toes the rubber from the third base side. Sets, delivers, pulls the string. And the changeup gets a swing and a miss, and it's 0-2. 1-0 Indians here in the top of the first inning. Runner on first, 2 down. Switalski checks the runner, comes home. Another off-speed pitch, and it's fouled away. Here's the 0-2. Got him swinging. Climbed the ladder with the fastball at 93. So a couple of punch-outs for Switalski. Allows the run on the lead-off the game homer from Tommy Hoffey. 1-0 Spokane. The Emeralds coming to bat when we return after these messages here on 95.3 The Score.
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2: Matt Dombey with you here. Bottom of the first, M's down 1-0. LeBaron Johnson, the right-hander for Spokane, is ready and delivers. Trevor Cohen, Eugene's leadoff man, takes up and away ball one. Next Johnson, Texas Longhorn product, delivers. Here's a chopper. That'll get through the right side. Looked like a bit of indecision between Hernandez, the second baseman, and Fitzer, the first baseman. And so it's a leadoff single for Trevor Cohen, who now extends his hitting streak to 12 games. So trailing by a run, the Emeralds have the leadoff man aboard, and here's Johnny Level. Level just called up from San Jose on that two-week road trip. Has played in seven games, and he's hit safely in all seven. Cohen takes off for second, got a bit of a late jump, but the throw high gives Cohen an opportunity to slide in safely for his 20th stolen base of the season. So just like that, a runner in scoring position, nobody out. And a 1-0 count to the switch hitting Johnny Level. Level swings and misses. Fastball at 93 there from Johnson. One ball, one strike. Level, 11 hits and 31 at-bats in an Emeralds uniform. Four doubles, still looking for his first big fly here in the Northwest League. Another swing and a miss on a fastball over the outside corner. Makes it 1-2. MLB Pipeline has Level listed as the number 61 overall prospect in all of baseball. Giants have three prospects in that top 100. And that pitch just misses. Tried that outside corner again. Put a little extra oomph on it. 95 miles an hour that time from Johnson. Count evens up. Two balls and two strikes. Infield plays Level to pull the ball on the ground. He lifts this one. Foul. That'll get out of play. Off to the left over towards the bleachers. So the count remains 2-2. Good crowd here this evening as the local Babe Ruth Leagues doing their closing ceremonies here pregame. 2-2 on its way, and Level, a little late on that heater at 95 again, slaps it.

Remaining at the end of that night in a packed house. His level rates this one into right field. It falls in front of the right fielder, Ballou. Cohen had to hold to make sure it would fall, so he advances 90 feet to third. Emeralds have runners at the corners. Back-to-back singles to start things in the bottom of the first. So Cohen, the leadoff man, extended his hitting streak to 12 games, and now Level has hit safely in all eight games that he has played for Eugene. So now Gavin Keelan with his league-leading 45 RBI stands in, two on, nobody out. Keelan watches a fastball at the knees, catches the bottom of the zone for a called strike, 0-1. Keelan a .280 average. But Keelan's hit much better at home. Keelan 343 at home with a 950 OPS. Four of his five long balls have come here at PK Park. The 0-1 fouled off to the left and out of play. Nothing in two. Of course, I just mentioned opening night with that packed house. The Emeralds fell behind 6-0 in that game to Hillsborough. They came all the way back to win on a Gavin Keelan walk-off homer. His second of the night. Those were actually his first two professional home runs. Here's a little thing that's going to get over the third baseman Hinderleiter into left field. An RBI single for Keelan. His 46th run batted in on the year. And the Emeralds have tied it up here in the bottom of the first inning. So Keelan able to fight that one off, kind of fisted it into left field. Still nobody out here in the inning as Dakota Jordan steps to the plate. Johnson delivers, that's up and in. Three consecutive singles to open the game here for Eugene. And Level did advance all the way to third on the Keelan single, so they still have runners at the corners as Jordan fouls that one back. One ball, one strike. Here's the 1-1. Swing and a miss. That was a cutter running away from Jordan. One ball, two strikes. Jordan brings a .275 average into this one. 14 doubles, 8 home runs in 56 ball games for the Emeralds. He's missed only 3 games this year. And he is down swinging. That fastball, that's the hardest one we've seen from Johnson so far. He collects his first out with a punch out, 96 on the radar gun. So one away, and the batter is Carlos Gutierrez. Emeralds baseball brought to you by Bi-Mart, employee-owned and home of the $5 lifetime membership. 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First pitch to Gutierrez, misses off the plate away, ball one. Gutierrez, open stance from the left side. Johnson will spin and throw to first to check on Keelan. Keelan does not have a stolen base this year in 54 games with the Emeralds. 0-for-1 in his stolen base attempts. 1-1 ball game. Bems batting here in the bottom of the first. Two on and one out. And that fastball goes wanting outside. Two balls and no strikes. Gutierrez has hit Spokane, pitching well this year. 8 hits in 24 at-bats. A couple of hits already in the series as that one misses too far outside. 3-0. Spokane took the lead on the very first pitch of the ballgame. Tommy Hopfield, leadoff homer in the top half of this inning. The Emeralds have answered, and now they're looking for more as that's too far inside. A 4-pitch walk to Gutierrez.

0: So that'll load him up for Jacob Christian. And it will also elicit a trip to the mound from pitching coach Blaine Beatty, as a couple of Spokane relievers go jogging down the left field line to get out towards the bullpen. So the bases are loaded. Christian, of course, if you were with us for the pregame show, we recounted he gave the Emeralds the lead in the bottom of the seventh inning last night with an opposite field grand slam. It was a laser job. Put the Emeralds in front 9-8. They couldn't hold the lead, though, as Spokane scored a couple of runs in the top of the eighth and went on to win 10-9. For Christian, it was his fifth home run of the year, 27 games played. Joined the club a little late out of spring training, had a toe injury. He steps in again with the bases juiced, one away. Johnson's ready now, and the pitch, a high fastball swung on and missed. Now 22 pitches from Johnson here in the bottom of the first inning, still just one out. Here's the 0-1. Just misses off the plate away. That grand slam last night from Christian, the fourth grand slam the Emeralds have hit this year as a club. Here's the 1-1. Too far inside. So a hitter's count here for Christian. Wind blowing out towards center field here, as it usually does. It was really whipping during batting practice. The 2-1 fouled straight back. He was right on that 93-mile-an-hour heater. And the count evens up. Two balls, two strikes. Walker Martin waits in the on-deck circle. Christian asks for time, and he'll take his time. Now he digs back in. Johnson never moved off the rubber, pitching from the stretch here. He comes home, the 2-2 pitch. That bounced a foot in front of the plate. Good block there from O'Dowd. That'll keep level over at third. So level at third, Keelan at second base with Gutierrez over at first after drawing the 4-pitch walk. And the count now full to Jacob Christian. Christian fouls that fastball straight back to the netting. And we'll do it again. Here's the payoff pitch. Christian lifts it to center field. Kalaz moves over. That should be plenty deep enough to score level from third. The throw will come into the cutoff man. So a run comes across. Christian picks up the RBI. And the Emeralds have taken the lead. Keelan did advance to third on the sacrifice fly. So here's Walker Martin, two on, two out, 2-1, the Emeralds lead. That pitch too far outside with a fastball. 1-0 the count. Walker, the seventh Emerald to come to the plate here in the bottom of the first. Hits this one out towards center, right in the tracks of Kalaz, barely had to move. And he puts it away for the final out of the inning. But three singles, a walk, and a sac fly. And that's two runs for the Emeralds. They lead it 2-1 as we move on to the top of the second after a break here on the home of Emeralds Baseball, 95-3 the score.
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0: Jacob Archer on assignment this evening. Matt Dompe with you. As the Emeralds lead 2-1 as we move to the second inning. Tyler Svitolski, the Emeralds lefty, twirls one in there for a called strike. Robert Kalas, the center fielder for Spokane, leads things off. Kalas just 20 years old. Signed back in 2023 by the Rockies. Count evens up at a ball and a strike. Svitolski delivers. That one fouled back in our direction, but it catches the top of the netting and returns towards home plate. 1-2 the count. Svitolski, first pitch of the game, was smacked 419 feet for a home run. Walked the next man, but came back to retire the side on a ground out and a couple of strikeouts, and he picks up his third K of the evening as Kalas is down swinging one away here in the visitor's half of the second inning, and Max Ballew will be the hitter. Ballew drafted last year, number 74 overall out of Texas. There's actually three Longhorns in the starting lineup tonight for Spokane. As Ballew takes ball one, 1-0. Svitolski delivers. This one sent out towards left center field. Hit pretty well. Going back, Gutierrez to the track, looking up. And that one is gone. So Ballew with his seventh home run of the season has tied this thing up 2-2 in the top of the second inning. We mentioned last night, seven lead changes in what ended up a 10-9 victory for Spokane. And it seems to be trending in that direction again. Already a lot of action on the base paths. Second solo shot for Spokane. Svitolski comes back and delivers a called strike over the inside corner to Juan Castillo. Castillo DHing tonight. One misses. Swing and a miss. Svitolski takes something off of it. The changeup at 83. Castillo out on the front foot. Two balls and two strikes. One down, bases empty. 2-2 game here in the second. Svitolski working quickly now. Fastball low. And the count is full. Svitolski right back to the plate. The payoff pitch, belt high fastball, swung on and missed. Castillo smacks the barrel of his bat. See his strikeout victim number four. Two away here in the inning. And here is Kelvin Hidalgo. 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Svitolski delivers a called strike. Fastball at 93. Svitolski working at a breakneck pace right now. Delivers. That one fouled away by Hidalgo. Nothing in two. Right back into his motion. The 0-2 pitch. This one belted to left. Gutierrez looking up into that sun. And it's going to be off the scoreboard for the third solo homer for the Spokane Indians. Their first time through the order for Hidalgo. his fifth big fly of the season, and it's 3-2 Spokane here in the top of the second. So three hits in the first inning and two-thirds off of Switalski. And they've all gone out of the ballpark, all to left field. First pitch to Hoppe misses, 1-0. He started the game with a leadoff homer, 1-0. Hit sharply up the middle, past the backhanded stab of Keelan into center field for a base hit. So a two-out single continues this top of the second inning. Spokane 3, Emeralds 2. And here's Roynier Hernandez. Hernandez walked his first time up. That pitch up and away. 1-0 the count. Switalski tries the outside corner and gets a called strike to even things up, 1-1. Switalski had given up just 7 home runs in his 49 and a third innings coming into this one. 3 of them are the first 9 batters faced here this evening as the 1-1 high, 2 balls and a strike. Switalski delivers. This one poked foul off the end of the bat over the bleachers down the third baseline towards the kid zone here at PK Park. Lefty-lefty matchup here. Switalski trying to limit the damage here in the top of the second. M's trailing by a run. The left-hander delivers. Slow roller to the left side. Walker Martin has it. Looked towards second, but no one was covering. He'll make the long throw to first in time, 5-3 on the putout. So 3 hits, including a couple of solo homers. And Spokane back out in front, 3-2. We'll be back with more Emeralds baseball right here on 95.3 The Score.
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0: Matt Toppe with you here as we head to the bottom of the second. 3-2 the Emeralds trail. LeBaron Johnson Jr. surrendered the lead in the bottom of the first. Returns to the hill here in the second. With a one-run advantage again, and he misses low to Lisbel Diaz. Ball one. Diaz, the M's right fielder, a 245 hitter. Knocked his eighth home run out of the park last night. 1-0 pitch in the dirt, 2-0. And in the pregame show, we talked about the Emeralds kind of subdued on-field celebration when they clinched the first half title on Tuesday night here at home against these Indians. But Lee Spell, the 20-year-old, he was clearly the most excited, I would say. He was dancing up a storm up the first base line with Sluggo. As the 2-0 pitch misses, it's three balls and no strikes. Diaz showed bunt before that last offering. Here, taken all the way. It's a fastball at the knees for a called strike. Three-one on its way. This one hit high to center field, drifting back. Kalaz looks like he's got room. Shades his eyes from the sun with his glove and then puts it away for out number one. Here in the home half of the second, that'll bring up Daniel Rogers. Rogers signed last July as an undrafted free agent by the Giants out of Iowa. Started his collegiate career at Loras College in Dubuque, Iowa, a D3 school in the American Rivers Conference. Left-handed hitting catcher takes up and away, ball one. Rogers getting his first start this week. Sixth game he's played in for the Emeralds, three hits and 18 at-bats. That pitch low, two balls and no strikes. Spokane infield, their most exaggerated shift so far tonight. The shortstop, Hidalgo, with the lefty up, swung way over right behind the bag at second. Flirting the line there with the new, I guess they're not that new, the few years old shift rules. As the 2-0 in for a called strike, 2-1. Three-two Emeralds trail as they bat here in the second inning. Johnson, the lanky right-hander, delivers, and that's over the outside corner. Two balls and two strikes. Trevor Cohen on deck. Here comes the 2-2. Rogers sends this one the opposite way, drifting back. Hotvy makes the grab. Two fly ball outs here in the bottom of the second. Well, if you're in Eugene for the game, stay with Valley River Inn and dine at Sweetwaters on the River. Enjoy scenic river views, Pacific Northwest cuisine, local brews and craft cocktails. Valley River Inn and Sweetwaters, a winning combination. So here is Cohen, singled and scored his first time up. Takes a called strike over the outside corner. Cohen also collected his 20th stolen bag of the season. That ties him with Hillsborough's young blood for most in the Northwest League in terms of stolen bases. The 0-1 gets past the catcher O'Dowd. One ball and one strike. Cohen looking to spark a two-out rally here. Taps this one on the ground, backhanded by the shortstop Hidalgo. Long throw with his momentum going the other way, but he makes it there in time for the putout. So a 1-2-3 frame for Johnson. Spokane leading 3-2 here at PK Park. 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
2: Matt Dompe with you here as we head to the third inning. Another tight contest. The Emeralds trailing 3-2. They won the series opener on Tuesday by a final of 6-5 to clinch the first half title. And then last night, Spokane evened the series with a 10-9 back-and-forth win. 1-0 pitch to Kevin Fitzer, skied out towards right center, but Cohen's got a beat on it. Can of corn, one away. That'll bring up Jack O'Dowd. Spokane's backstop bounced out his first time up. O'Dowd, another of the UT products, former Longhorn, started his college career at Vanderbilt, was after the first pitch, a sinking liner. Christian spears it just above the turf for the second out. So Switalski, two quick outs after laboring quite a bit over the first two innings. So Hinderleiter the batter, two down, bases empty. 3-2, Spokane leading here as they bat in the third. Hinderleiter struck out on four pitches his first time up. Switalski, his next offering will be the 43rd pitch of the ball game. Slight delay as the bullpen door down the right field side popped open and Diaz had to go over and close it. Switalski delivers a fastball at 92, too high. 1-0. Switalski back to working quickly, but that pitch also misses up. Two balls, no strikes. For Hinderleiter, this is his first start of the series, and that one catches the top of the zone. 82-mile-an-hour changeup makes it 2-1. Switalski kicks and delivers. That bounces in there. Three balls and a strike. Waiting on deck, Robert Kalas. Switalski delivers. And there's a swing and a miss. So a full count. Switalski right back to the plate, and a called third strike over the outside corner. Fifth strikeout for Switalski, and a 1-2-3 top of the third inning. The Emeralds come to the bat trailing 3-2 when we return after these messages here on 95.3 The Score.
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2: Matt Tompa with you here as we move to the bottom of the third inning. Emeralds trailing 3-2. LeBaron Johnson back to the hill. Second outing this year against Eugene. Went just three innings, allowed a run on one hit his first time out. As his first offering bounces in here to Johnny Level, checks in from the left side. Level singled and scored in the Emeralds two-run rally in the bottom of the first. Pulls this one up the first baseline, past the diving Fitzer, and that's going to go for extra bases. Ballou will collect it, and it's a leadoff double for Johnny Level, his second knock of the ball game. His fifth double in just eight games with the Emeralds. So here's Keelan, who singled his first time up, opened the scoring for Eugene. Emeralds trailing by a run, but an opportunity to erase that deficit here with a runner in scoring position and nobody out. Johnson, a long look towards second, now to the plate. Keelan skies this one, shallow left. Coming in is Hopfe, a long run. It'll be the shortstop, Hidalgo, who reels it in for the first out of the inning. So that'll bring up Dakota Jordan. Jordan struck out swinging his first time up. One down, a runner on second. M's trailing by a run. Jordan, a fourth-round pick out of Mississippi State a couple of years ago. 22 extra base hits in 56 ball games for the Emeralds. Takes down and in, ball one. Well, LeBaron Johnson mentioned one of three Texas Longhorns in the starting lineup tonight for Spokane. This one, a breaking ball up high off the glove of O'Dowd all the way to the backstop. And that will allow Level into third base on what we'll call a pass ball. And it also sets up Jordan with a 2-0 count. Spokane will bring the infield in here with one down and a runner on third. Johnson sets, hands at the belt, now comes home, the 2-0, a chopper over the head of Hidalgo, the shortstop, and it's into left field for an RBI single, and it is tied up 3-3 here in the bottom of the third inning. So Jordan collects his 42nd RBI of the season. As we mentioned last night, seven lead changes. The Emeralds have knotted things up again here this evening. Johnson comes home, and that pitch misses down and in to Gutierrez, 1-0. Gutierrez walked on four pitches his first time. Waits on the 1-0 from Johnson. Here it comes, and that pitch is high. Ball six to Gutierrez tonight. Gutierrez, a couple of hits and eight at-bats so far this week. Jordan with his lead from first, the 2-0 pitch on its way, and Gutierrez lines it into right field for a base hit. Sixth base hit of the game for Eugene. Jordan advances 90 feet. So runners at first and second, still just one out, and here comes Jacob Christian. Christian put the Emeralds out in front briefly there in the bottom of the first with a sacrifice fly. pitch. Cutter in for a called strike at the top of the zone. 0-1 the count. Johnson, a long look towards second, now comes home in the 0-1. Check swing. Christian fouled it away. Kind of an excuse me foul ball, and the count is 0-2. Jordan with his lead from second. Gutierrez over at first. And the 0-2, Christian able to hold up that time. They'll appeal to the base umpire, Bryce McCormick, excuse me. But no swing. The count is 1-2. The 1-2 pitch. That's in the dirt. Easy take that time for Christian. And it's 2-2. Well, I'm going to have some fun promos coming up the rest of this homestand. Tomorrow, the Emeralds paying homage to the start of the World Cup. In conjunction with Lane County Public Health, giving out some really cool USA soccer-themed M's soccer jerseys to the first 1,000 fans through the gates. 2-2 pitch. Low, ball three. So the count now full, two on, one away in a 3-3 game here in the third. M's first baseman, Jacob Christian, looking for something he can drive. Here comes the payoff pitch. Popped up on the infield. Who's going to take charge? Looks like it'll be Hidalgo with the infield fly rule in effect. A little shuffling of the feet at the last moment to reel that one in. So with two away, that'll bring up Walker Martin. Saturday night, Sandlot night. That'll be a fun one. We have a few of the different local Little Leagues that'll be in attendance that night. Eugene Little League, Sheldon Little League, as well as East Lane Little League, all celebrating their closing ceremonies. Martin stands in, takes a fastball over the outside corner. Nothing in one. Martin flew out to center field his first time up. 1-for-4 in the series. The 0-1 just off the plate away. One ball, one strike. That was the 60th pitch. For Johnson. Trying to get through three innings, a swing and a miss as he buried that cutter down and in to Martin. Swung over the top of it, and it's 1-2. That pitch low, two balls and two strikes. So 2-2 with two down and two on. Deuces are wild here as the M's bat in the third inning. 2-2 pitch, swing, and a miss. So Martin down swinging. But the Emeralds plate one on the RBI single from Dakota Jordan. It is 3-3 as we head to the fourth inning. Keep it tuned right here to the home of Emeralds baseball, 95-3 the score.
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2: On to the fourth inning, 3-3 ball game. Emeralds left-handed starter Tyler Switalski gets strike one. Facing the sixth place hitter in the Spokane order, Robert Kalaz. Switalski, the 0-1, swing and a miss. Kalaz swings over the top of that changeup, 0-2. He struck out swinging his first time up. Switalski, five strikeouts through the first three innings, but he's also given up three solo homers. And there's strikeout number six. So Switalski, that 1-2-3 inning in the top of the third kind of got him back on track pitch count-wise. Now 51 pitches used with one out here in the fourth. So Max Ballou, he was one of the three solo homers, first time through the order for Spokane, sent it the opposite way. Here's Switalski, stays away but too far outside. Count 1-0 on the return. A fastball at 92 right down the pipe. Ballou was taken all the way that time. The 1-1, too far outside. 2-1 the count. This one popped up left side of the infield. Walker Martin coming in. And he makes the one-handed grab. Two away. So here's Juan Castillo. Six in a row now retired for Switalski. 3-3 game here in the top of the fourth inning. Emeralds 21-8 here at home. Spokane, on the flip side, on the road, just 10-22 so far this year as we wind down the first half of play in the Northwest League. Switalski, slider, swung on and missed, 0-1. Castillo, another strikeout victim, his first time up. 0-1, too far outside. One ball, one strike. Switalski shakes off one sign, now into his motion. The 1-1, little looper into shallow center field, coming in and making the grab is Trevor Cohen. So another quick 1-2-3 inning for Switalski. It's still 3-3 as we head to the bottom of the fourth. 8-9-1 in the order, two up for the Emeralds when we return here on 95.3 The Score.
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2: Bottom of the fourth inning, Matt Tompe with you here, filling in for Jacob Archer, who is on assignment. Lisbel Diaz to lead things off. 8-9-1 in the order. LeBaron Johnson Jr. delivers off speed. Swing and a miss. Diaz flied out to center field his first time up. That was in a 1-2-3 second inning. Count evens up at a ball and a strike. Johnson continues to pitch out of the stretch here. Down and away, 2-1 the count. Diaz now 3 hits and 9 at-bats in the series, including a home run. 2-1 on its way, down and away, 3-1. Daniel Rogers on deck, then back to the top of the order for Trevor Cohen after that. Johnson comes home. The 3-1 pitch lifted on the infield. Everybody converging. Second baseman Hernandez waves everybody off and makes the grab. So one away, and the batter is Daniel Rogers. Well, Rennie's Landing is a proud partner of the Eugene Emeralds. Rennie's located at the corner of 12th and Kincaid, across the street from the University of Oregon. They're the official pregame bar for the Eugene Emeralds. We've been serving the community since 1981. Join us for your next pregame. First offering to Rogers over the outside corner, 0-1. Rogers flied out to left his first time up. Everyone's put a lot of balls in the air. 3 pop outs in just the last 5 batters. 0-1 misses, 1 ball and 1 strike. And they've had 4 other fly ball outs. In fact, only 1 out has been recorded on the ground so far. 1-1, swing and a miss. 1 ball, 2 strikes, 1 down, 3-3 game here in the bottom of the fourth inning. Emeralds hosting the Spokane Indians, 3rd game of this 6-game series, as Rogers pulls that one foul. And the count remains 1-2. Rogers now 3 hits and 19 at-bats with the Emeralds. We're going to get something going. Turn it back over to the top of the order. The 1-2. Off the end of the bat. A looper. And that'll fall into the glove of Hernandez for another fly ball out. So 2 away, and here comes Trevor Cohen. Cohen started the 2-run rally for the M's in the first inning with a single. He's 1-for-2. Hits this one on the ground. More work for Hernandez. So 2 pop outs to the second baseman, and then a 4-3 put out for a quick 1-2-3 inning for Johnson. He's retired 5 Emeralds in a row. We're through 4 complete here at PK Park. We've decided nothing. It's 3-3. We'll be back with a 5th after these messages on 95.3 The Score.
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2: Matt Tompe with you as we move to the fifth inning. Jacob Archer will be back tomorrow. Starting pitching matchup for game four of this series will be Yuma Herrera for Spokane. Luis De La Torre will get the ball for the Emeralds. These two teams have split the first two games this week. Switalski back out. And his first offering to Kelvin Hidalgo swung on and missed 0-1. Hidalgo collected his fifth home run of the year back in the second inning on an 0-2 pitch that he sent off the video board in left field. Here he bunts it foul, and the count is 0-2. 3-3 game here in the top of the fifth inning. Switalski delivers. This one rolled to the shortstop. Level, gloves, throws, one away. Well, if you're ready to keep the party going, stop by the cooler after the game to enjoy their new Taco Tuesday menu and drink specials. Exciting live music events and the biggest projector screen in town to catch all your favorite sports action. The Cooler Restaurant and Bar, the official post-game bar of the Eugene Emeralds. So we got your whole night covered as the pitch foul tipped off the catcher Rogers. Tommy Hoppe steps in. Your pregame bar over at Rennie's. Come to the Emeralds on a Thirsty Thursday. Postgame bar at the Cooler. Country night every Thursday down there. What else do you need? So 0-1 the count. Hoppe, 2-for-2. Led off the game with a homer and then singled his last time up. 0-1, swing and a miss. Switalski had him out on the front foot with that slider at 83 miles an hour. Here comes the 0-2. Little nubber off the end of the bat at the first base line. Christian did well to stay down on that. Gloves it, tags the bag for another out. It's now 9 in a row recorded by Switalski. He has settled in after allowing 3 solo homers in the first two innings. So here's Roynier Hernandez. Hernandez 0-for-1 with a walk. First pitch, too far inside, ball one. Switalski delivers, catches the top of the zone there. Fastball at 93. One ball, one strike, two down, bases empty. Switalski right back. Here's a little cue shot right back to the mound. Switalski will take it halfway to first. Flip it to Christian. And another 1-2-3 inning. 10 in a row now retired by Switalski. So remains a 3-3 game as we move on to the bottom of the fifth inning here at PK Park. Keep it tuned right here for more M's Baseball. 95-3 the score.
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2: Matt Zampe with you here as we move to the bottom of the fifth inning. 3-3 ball game. LeBaron Johnson Jr. comes back out. Johnny Level takes a called strike. Level, a single in the first, a double in the third, and he has scored both times. Scored two of the Emeralds' three runs as we're knotted at three, as we have been since the bottom of the third inning. 0-1 up and away. One ball, one strike. Level now 3-for-6 in the series. Missed last night's game. On Tuesday in the opener, he was batting from the right side and was hit by a pitch on the wrist. He was kind of a late scratch yesterday afternoon. But back in there tonight, and the 2-1 is too high. 3-1. After Level, it'll be Gavin Keelan and then Dakota Jordan. 3-1 pitch on its way. That one is laced through the right side for another base hit. Level now 3-for-3. That's the seventh hit for the Emeralds here tonight, and they've got the leadoff man aboard once again. Third time tonight they've done it. Well, I mentioned a couple innings ago, the Emeralds have Sandlot night this Saturday. Actually going to open the gates up a little early. 5 o'clock start time. Gates will open at 3:30 for some of the Little League festivities, as well as a baseball card show over by the team store, presented by Hooker's Card Shop. We have about a dozen vendors that'll be down there selling their cards of various types. As Level swipes second base, the 1-0 pitch to Gavin Keelan. He ropes that one to right field. That's a base hit. They're going to send Level around third. The throw will be cut off. It's another RBI for Gavin Keelan, and the Emeralds back in front. It's now 4-3 with still nobody out here in the bottom of the fifth inning. So Keelan, RBIs number 46 and 47 picked up tonight. Dakota Jordan will stand in. That pitch is up and in. A cutter at 89 miles an hour. Johnson straightens up. Here's the pitch. Jordan takes a mighty rip at that one. Another fastball at 90 miles an hour. Fouls it straight back, and it's 1-1. So this card show, not only can you get whatever kind of baseball card your heart desires, but we'll also have a special guest down there signing some autographs and selling some Sandlot posters as Jordan takes low. Two balls and a strike. Actor Daniel Zacapa will be in the house. He was the baseball technical director on the Sandlot, in addition to being police chief Palidoris. He's the forever guy. So Daniel Zacapa will be down here selling autographs and posters from the Sandlot. We met him about a month ago at the McDonald Theater when they did a showing of the Sandlot. 3-1 pitch in for a called strike. Daniel lives down in the Medford area, so he'll make the drive up here. That'll be a fun addition. We also have a beast. We got a beast that'll be here in attendance tomorrow as well, or that's Saturday night in two nights. Waiting on the payoff pitch, but first Johnson will throw over to check on Keelan. 4-3 Emeralds here in the bottom of the fifth inning. Here comes the payoff pitch. Swing and a miss. So Jordan down on strikes. One away here in the bottom of the fifth inning. Well, if you're thirsty, Eugene's own South Fork Coffee and Water has been delivering bottled water to homes and businesses for 25 years. 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

0: And it looks like that will be the end of the night for LeBaron Johnson Jr. As Edgardo LeBron comes and takes the baseball from him. And it'll be a new right-hander coming out of the bullpen. So it's now 6-3 Emeralds, just one out here. As the Emeralds continue to bat the fifth, we'll be back with the new pitcher after these messages here on 95.3 The Score.
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0: Welcome back. Matt Tompe with you here from PK Park. Emeralds have played 3 runs here in the bottom of the fifth to chase the starter Johnson from the game. They're still batting with one away. Jacob Christian waits on the first offering from the new right-hander, Francis Rivera. Goes wanting down and away, ball one. Carlos Gutierrez with a 2-run shot. That was what chased Johnson from the ball game. As Rivera spins one in there, gets a swing and a miss for strike one. Rivera, listed at 6'4", just 160 pounds. He's 25 years old. Frisbee's in a curveball. It's 76 miles an hour, way too far inside. 2 balls and a strike here. Christian 0-for-1. Picked up a ribby in the first inning with a sacrifice fly. 2-1 on its way. Couldn't wait on that curveball. Foul tips it into the glove of O'Dowd. 2 balls and 2 strikes. Rivera out of the Dominican Republic was signed by the Rockies way back in 2018. Two pitch down and away. 3-2 the count. Spent all of last year in Spokane, did Rivera. Finished with a 5.31 ERA. 35 appearances out of their bullpen. Payoff pitch. Pumps up a fastball at 91, and he got him swinging. 2 down here in the bottom of the fifth inning. And here comes Walker Martin. Well, ODOT reminds you, don't zone out. Stay alert in work zones. ODOT supports the M's at home and on the road. The M's hit the road next week. As they head up to the Tri-Cities. They'll leave on Monday morning. Another Tuesday through Sunday set is Martin jumps all over the first pitch from Rivera. It two hops the wall in right field, and Martin will race into second with a 2-out double. That's the 4th hit of this inning for the Emeralds. So Lisbel Diaz will get a chance with a runner in scoring position. 6-3, the Emeralds leading here in the bottom of the fifth. It's now 10 hits overall for Eugene.

0: Diaz kind of tied up on a fastball inside. Swing and a miss, a nothing and one. The final line for LeBaron Johnson Jr., the right-handed starter for Spokane, 4 1/3 innings, gave up 6 runs, all earned on 9 hits and a walk. Rivera sets and delivers, misses down and away, 1-1 the count. Giants were off today after they salvaged the final game of the 3-game set at home against the Nationals. But the rest of the farm system all in action. The 1-1. Swing and a miss. 1-2 the count. Richmond barely hung on against the Harrisburg Senators, the Giants' AA affiliate. 11-10 was the final, but Richmond had an 11-3 lead going into the eighth inning. 11-2 lead. They gave up 8 runs in the eighth and hung on for a 1-run victory. Charlie Zaccone had 2 homers and 6 RBIs in that one. Zaccone, one of the offensive leaders last year for the Emeralds. Count moves to 2-2 here to Diaz. Pitch, took something off of it. Diaz swings and misses. So the 2-out double, no damage done, but 3 runs come across, including a 2-run bye-bye baby from Carlos Gutierrez. It's 6-3 Emeralds as we move to the sixth after a break here on 95.3 The Score.
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0: Matt Toppe with you here as we move to the sixth inning. The first place Emeralds have a 6-3 lead here at home against Spokane. Tyler Switalski delivers, and that one misses down and away. 3-4-5 in the order here for Spokane. Kevin Fitzer leads things off. 1-0 the count. He's 0-2 tonight. Switalski misses down and in.
5: Hi, from Selco.
0: Falls behind 2-0.
5: We try to make.
0: Switalski has really settled down after giving up 3 solo homers in the first 2 innings. 2-0, swing and a miss on the 83 mile an hour changeup. Right back with the 2-1. Same thing. Another changeup, another swing and a miss. Count evens at 2-2. Well, since the final out in the second inning, 10 in a row retired by Switalski. 2-2 is too tall, and the count is full. Here's the payoff pitch, and down and in. He walks the leadoff man. So that'll bring up Jack O'Dowd with a man aboard. Emeralds up 6-3. Well, Jack O'Dowd, his brother actually played some professional baseball. And oh, by the way, his brother played for the Emeralds. Made his professional debut right here at PK Park. Almost exactly 14 years ago, June 17, 2012, against the Yakima Bears. The now defunct Yakima Bears. They moved, I believe, the very next year over to Hillsboro. Either 2013 or 14. As the 1-0 misses away to O'Dowd. So Chris O'Dowd, he was a Dartmouth product. Played 26 games that year for the Emeralds. Went just 5 for 48, a 104 average. As Emeralds catcher, 2026 catcher, Daniel Rogers will go out and talk with Swatalski. O'Dowd ended up playing in the farm systems for not only the Padres, which is his affiliate when he was here with the Emeralds, but also Colorado, Atlanta, and Chicago, the White Sox. Played from 2012 through 2018, made it as high as AAA. Swatalski delivers the 2-0, fouled off to the left and out of play. Two balls and a strike. So a couple of brothers in pro ball and their father, Dan O'Dowd. You might recognize his name from the MLB Network. He was also the general manager of the Rockies from 1999 through 2014. So a baseball family through and through as O'Dowd gets a hold of this one deep to right center field. And it'll be Cohen playing it off the wall. Gets it in quickly, so they'll hold up the runner, Fitzer, at third. But a walk and a double, and Spokane is in business here in the top of the sixth inning. The Emeralds with a three-run lead. The tying run will be coming to the plate in the form of Jacob Hinderleiter.
6: Up to bat, third baseman number 14, Jacob Hinderleiter.
0: Hinderleiter, 0 for 2 with a couple of strikeouts. No sign of Jacob Hayward going to the bullpen. 77 pitches for Swatalski. And as he works here in the sixth inning with runners on second and third and nobody out, they'll see if he can work out of this jam on his own. First pitch, a fastball, too high, ball one. Another heater, but that one too far outside. 2-0 the count. Emeralds with 6 runs on 10 hits, no errors. Spokane, 3 runs on 5 hits and no errors. Swatalski delivers the 2-0. Fouled back to the netting, and it's 2-1. Swatalski into his motion. 2-1 pitch, little nubber up the first baseline. The Emeralds have the infield back. Christian will glove and then races a long way to get back to the bag to record the first out. Both runners advance, so Fitzer comes across on the ground out. It'll be an RBI for Hinderleiter. And now Robert Kalaz will step to the plate, but he'll be facing a new pitcher as now Jacob Hayward will come out and take the baseball from Swatalski. So Swatalski will lead with one out here in the top of the sixth. The right-hander coming in. Emeralds clinging to a 6-4 lead. Keep it tuned right here for more M's Baseball on 95.3 The Score.
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0: Cade Vernon, the new right-hander for the Emeralds, gets a swinging strike against Robert Kalaz. So 0-1 the count. Runner on third, one down. 6-4 the Emeralds leading. Vernon comes back, tries another high fastball. This one too high, and it's a ball and a strike. Kalaz is 0-2 with a couple of strikeouts. O'Dowd with his lead from third. This one hit up the third baseline, a chopper. And actually, O'Dowd had a duck out of the way in foul territory of. A foul ball makes it 1-2. Svitalski had retired 10 in a row before a walk and a double started this inning. And the 1-2 pitch. Foul tipped into the glove of Rogers. Two away here in the sixth inning. Third time Kalaz has gone down on strikes, and now here's Max Ballou. Ballou is 1-2. He homered in the second inning. That catches the zone. 0-1 the count. Vernon trying to strand a runner at third. M's right-hander to the plate. As Ballou lifts this one down the left field line, and it clinks off the bleachers. It'll rattle around in the picnic area. 0-2 the count. Ballou waits on him. Here comes the pitch from Vernon. Fastball at 93, but too high. One-two pitch, line drive back up the middle, past the diving level into center field for an RBI single. So Ballou comes through with a two-out RBI knock, and it's now 6-5 the Emeralds lead after Spokane puts up a couple of runs here in the top of the sixth. So the inning continues for Juan Castillo.
9: From simple.
0: First pitch misses. Vernon will throw over to first to check on the runner. Ballou dives back in safely. He's got three steals and five tries this year, and he represents the tying run over there at first base. The 1-0 in for a called strike. Castillo 0-2, a strikeout and a flyout so far tonight. Vernon comes home. Here's a roller up the first base side. Christian will glove it, flip it to Vernon on the way by, and he tags the bag in time for the final out of the inning, but not before a leadoff walk, a double, and then an RBI single from Max Ballou. Two runs in for Spokane. It's now 6-5 Emeralds as we head to the bottom of the sixth here on 95.3, the score.
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0: Matt Toppin with you here. Bottom of the sixth inning. Francis Rivera, the long right-hander for Spokane, returns after coming in to get the last couple of outs in relief of Johnson to finish off the bottom of the fifth inning. Emeralds with a 6-5 lead, 9-1-2 in the order due up here. Daniel Rogers takes too far inside, ball one. Rogers 0-for-2 with a fly out and a pop out. The 1-0, too far outside, 2-0. Rivera ready. Comes home. The 2-0 pitch. Over the outside corner. 2-1 the count. There's about a month every year, pretty much from the first week of June through first week of July, second week of July, as the 2-1 swung on and missed. Evens up the count at 2-2. Now, this time of night is just absolutely brutal with the way that sun peeks through over that home plate gate, the opening at the top of the stairs. And that's what Rivera is dealing with right now as he comes home and misses too far outside with a breaking ball. And it's 3-2. Now the Emeralds' infinite genius do try to help out the pitchers in particular when the sun goes over the mound by him putting up inflatable Sluggo on the concourse. As the payoff pitch, too far outside, a leadoff walk for Rogers. And it does help. It does cover right where the rubber is, but if they move a few feet in either direction, the pitcher is staring right into that summer sun. So the Emeralds nursing a 6-5 lead, have the leadoff man aboard. Back to the top of the order, here's Trevor Cohen, who is 1-for-3. First offering over the outside part of the plate, 0-1 the count. The 0-1 to Cohen, too far outside with a breaking ball. One ball, one strike. Runner on first with nobody out. Emeralds looking for some cushion as we move to the late innings. The 1-1 over the inside corner. It's 1-2. Well, speaking of cushion going into the late innings, I mentioned the Giants, the big league club, were able to salvage the final game of their three-game set against the Nationals yesterday afternoon. And it was a historic comeback win. Rivera delivers. This one shot foul down the left side, and the count remains 1-2 here to Trevor Cohen. The Giants won it with a walk-off grand slam from 2024 Emerald star Bryce Eldridge. But that wasn't even the whole story. The Emeralds, or the Giants, excuse me, trailed 9-1 after the seventh inning, and they came all the way back to win it by a final of 11-10. As Cohen watches that one in the dirt, 2-2 the count. Now, in the last 20 years, teams that had an 8-run or more lead after seven innings were 3,090-1. And the Giants became the second team to erase an 8-run deficit after the seventh inning. And now both the trainer and the manager for Spokane are out to check on Rivera. Last night, Spokane had a relief pitcher late in the game that had to exit due to injury. Rivera explaining what he felt after that last pitch here. With Trevor Cohen at the dish for the Emeralds. And it looks like they're going to let him stay in the ballgame. So he talked his way into continuing this at bat against Trevor Cohen. The only other team in the last 20 years that has erased an 8-run deficit after seven innings was Cleveland. They beat Tampa Bay 11-10, the exact same score as that Giants game ended up yesterday afternoon. That was back in May of 2009. 2-2 pitch, here's Rivera's ready, and he got Cohen swinging, one away. So a walk and a strikeout to start the inning here, one on, one out, and Johnny Level will step to the plate. He is 3-for-3. And he has scored all three times that he has reached. And now Rivera will step off. Go grab some rosin and everybody will reset. 6-5 Emeralds lead as they bat here in the bottom of the sixth inning. Francis Rivera, the right-hander for Spokane, hurls one in there, but it's too far inside. So 1-0 the count. Level now 14-for-34. This is eighth game in an Emeralds uniform. He's hit safely in all eight of them. Swings and misses at that one. A fastball at 94. One on, one out, and a 1-1 pitch upcoming here. Now Rivera ready. 1-1 on its way. And Level takes a big rip, fouls it straight back. So it's a ball and two strikes. Gavin Keelan on deck. We mentioned a USA-themed M soccer jersey giveaway tomorrow with Lane County Public Health. Sandlot night with the baseball card show with Hooker's Cards on Saturday night. And then we'll wrap up this series on Sunday as Level sends this one deep to left field. Going back, Hoppy to the track. He reaches up and he makes the catch. Just in front of the wall, Level gave it a ride, but not quite enough. And now there are two away in the bottom of the sixth inning. Gavin Keelan steps to the plate. He's 2-for-3, a couple of singles and an RBI. So on Sunday, we'll wrap it up. It's a 1:05 start time. Officially called Friendship Bracelet Night. So we are celebrating a certain pop singer who may or may not be getting married this weekend. It's also a Bi-Mart Kids Club Sunday, so kids 12 and under, stop by the box office, ask how you can join the Kids Club, and you get free tickets to every Sunday home game, thanks to Bi-Mart. So Keelan digs in. The pitch from Rivera, too far inside. Keelan shuffles the feet to get out of the way, and the count is 1-0. Rivera sets, and delivers. Keelan skies this one shallow right down the line. Moving over into foul territory, the second baseman Hernandez will one-hand it for the final out of the inning. So the Emeralds, with a one-run lead, get a leadoff walk, but they can't do anything with it. So we'll move on to the seventh. Keep it tuned right here for more M's Baseball on 95.3 The Score.
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0: And welcome back. 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Here at PK Park, Keldon Hidalgo leads things off for Spokane. 6-5 Emeralds lead as we move to the seventh inning. Cade Vernon continues on. He came in and recorded the final 2 outs, but did give up an RBI single. That run charged to Switalski, the Emeralds starter. We'll get to his final line in a moment. The 1-0 pitch to Hidalgo. In for a called strike. 1-1 the count. Vernon, the reliever, pitching out of the stretch here with the bases empty. That one runs in and hits Hidalgo. So a 1-1 hit by pitch puts the tying run aboard here in the top of the seventh inning. So Switalski had a rough start to the ball game. In fact, the very first pitch was smacked 419 feet for a solo homer off the bat of Tommy Hopfe. 3 solo homers in the first 2 innings, but then he settled in and retired 10 in a row as they'll look at Hidalgo. He got hit on the funny bone there. They're looking at his left elbow. Probably doesn't think it's very funny. After retiring 10 in a row, Switalski started the sixth inning, allowing a walk and a double. Ended up giving up 2 more runs in that inning, so he finished with 5 1/3 innings. 5 runs all earned on 5 hits, 6 strikeouts, and a couple of walks. The tying run over at first, back to the top of the order, and here is Tommy Hopfe. A delayed steal here. Rogers throws down, but it's not in time. Hidalgo kind of gave the double shuffle, extended lead off of first so that he took off and took the Emeralds defense by surprise, his 6th stolen base of the season. So now with nobody out here in the top of the seventh, the tying run is in scoring position. This one sent out to center, hit pretty well. Cohen turns around, he's back to the track, he leaps and he makes the grab. Tagging and heading for third and making it safely is Hidalgo, but that was a heck of a catch from the Emerald center fielder Trevor Cohen. Saved extra bases and that one darn near got out of here. But after the hit by pitch, the stolen base, And then tagging to third. Now the tying run just 90 feet away with only one out. So here's Roynier Hernandez. Emeralds bring the infield in. Vernon to the plate, and that pitch, a fastball at 91. Right over the outside corner for a called strike. The 0-1 pitch, slashed foul off the netting just above the Spokane dugout on the third base side. And it's nothing and two. Vernon's got him right where he wanted him as he pitches for the strikeout here. Vernon shakes off one sign. Now he agrees with Rogers and comes set. The 0-2. Off speed, a high chopper. Christian thought about coming home and I think wisely decided to get the sure out by tagging the runner up the first base line. And it is a tie game, 6-6 here in the top of the seventh inning. So Hernandez will pick up the RBI. Two away, bases now cleared for Kevin Fitzer. Fitzer 0-2, walked and scored in the two-run rally an inning ago. Goes after the first pitch, hits it pretty well towards right. A long run for Diaz, and it's going to be foul down the right field line and way down the right field line. In fact, I think that actually went over the wall. So we had home run distance, about 20 feet foul, and it's just a long strike. So Fitzer will dig back in. Vernon ready with the 0-1. Here it comes. Sends it to right center field this time. Another long run for Diaz, but he'll track it down. A high backhanded grab. And that will do it. But the leadoff hit by pitch comes back to hurt. Spokane plates a run, and it's 6-6. Stretch time here in Eugene. We'll be back with more M's Baseball here on 95.3 The Score.
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0: Nope, substitute teacher Matt Dompe in the booth today. 6-6 ball game as we move to the bottom of the seventh. Dakota Jordan leads off. First pitch, a comebacker to the new hurler, Hunter Mann, who gloves it, takes it most of the way to first. One pitch, one out here in the bottom of the seventh inning. So Mann enters, and he is a mountain of a man, 6'7", 225 pounds. Spent all of last year with these Indians in 38 appearances at a 6.61 ERA. This year, an ERA at 4.20 in 30 innings of work. Carlos Gutierrez kind of feigns a bunt attempt, pulls it back, and takes a called strike over the inside corner. Tie game, bottom seven, one down, bases empty. After Gutierrez, it'll be Jacob Christian as the count evens at 1-1. Gutierrez went the opposite way for a two-run dinger his last time up. Swings and misses here, and it's 1-2. Gutierrez has reached all three times he's come to the plate, a walk, a single, and then that home run. Man delivers the 1-2. High fastball at 97 gets him swinging. So two quick outs here in the bottom of the seventh. And here is Jacob Christian. Well, Bush Animal Hospital, nobody loves your pet more than you do, but we come close. 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Mention that you heard Bush Animal Hospital from Matt Dompe and receive $25 off your first visit. Man delivers, and Christian swings and misses, a high heater at 95, 0-1. The 0-1 at the knees over the outside corner. Nothing in two, the count. Christian 0-2, picked up a ribby with the sack fly his first time up. Breaking ball, tapped foul towards the Spokane dugout on the third base side. It remains 0-2. So Francis Rivera, the right-hander for Spokane, finishes an inning and two-thirds. No runs, a hit, a walk, three strikeouts. As he turns things over to Mann here, the 0-2 pitch, swung on and missed. A quick 1-2-3 inning, a couple of punch-outs for Mann. So we will move on to the eighth inning. 6-6 tie here at PK Park. 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
0: Well, Jacob Archer, MIA on a thirsty Thursday. Matt Dompe with you in a tie game 6-6 as we move to the eighth inning. Cade Vernon continues on. He has gone the last inning and two-thirds for Eugene after replacing the starter Tyler Swetolski. First pitch misses here. Ball one to Jack O'Dowd. The 1-0 off the plate away. Two balls and no strikes. O'Dowd doubled in the two-run sixth inning that pulled Spokane to within a run. They then tied it in the seventh, and that's where we stand 6-6. 2-0 in there for a called strike. Emeralds infield defense playing O'Dowd to pull. Walker Martin, the third baseman, well off the line, and he fouls this one off to the left and out of play. That one caroms down to the lower level to become a souvenir. 2-2 the count. 2-2 inside. The count is full. Vernon has faced seven batters. He's allowed a single and hit a man and collected one strikeout so far in this outing. The payoff pitch lifted to left, going back. Gutierrez onto the track, reaching up, leaping up, and he makes the catch. So Gutierrez at the top of the wall right in front of the AT&T sign hauls it in, a long out, one away here in the top of the eighth inning. 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So here's Jacob Hinderleiter. Takes a called strike, a curveball at 74. Hinderleiter 0 for 3, but did pick up a ribby with a ground out his last time up. The 0-1 back to the curveball. That one had him backing out of the way, but it misses up and in. So the count is one ball, one strike, one down. Spokane batting here in the top of the eighth in a 6-6 ball game. More off speed. This one lifted into shallow right center field. Keelan, the second baseman back, will make the grab. So two away in the inning. Earlier we mentioned former Emerald star Bryce Eldridge with the big walk-off grand slam yesterday. Well, another recent Emerald up in the big leagues, Jonah Cox, coming into play today. He played in 11 games since getting called up directly from Double-A, where he was scorching the Eastern League to the tune of a 400 average through the first 2 months of the season. In fact, Cox was the first Eastern League player at the Double-A level to finished the first 2 months hitting 400 or better since Vladimir Guerrero Jr. 1-0 pitch here to Robert Calaz. Swing and a miss. Evens things up at a ball and a strike. And Cox has started at the big league level pretty well. 6 for 15 in 11 games. A double, a triple, a homer. He's hitting 400 in the big leagues. 1-1, a called strike. 1-2 the count. Jonah spent the last year and a half or so here with the Emeralds. Got married in the offseason. Trimmed up his locks as well as the 1-2. Rolled up the third baseline. Walker Martin has it. Throws across the diamond to first in time. And it's a 1-2-3 frame for Cade Vernon. So it remains 6-6 as we head to the bottom of the eighth. 7-8-9 in the order. Martin Diaz Rogers due up for the M's when we return. Here on 95.3 The Score.
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0: Matt Dompe with you as we move to the bottom of the eighth inning. 6-6 ball game. Walker Martin will lead things off against Hunter Mann. Mann entered for the bottom of the seventh and mowed the Emeralds down 1-2-3 on just 9 pitches. And he rears back with a heater at 96 miles an hour and gets a swing and a miss, 0-1. Martin, 1-for-3, doubled his last time up. The 0-1, more hard stuff. This one sent into left field, hit pretty well, but racing over and making the grab is Hopfe. So just a couple of pitches, one away here in the bottom of the eighth inning. Summit Bank is a proud sponsor of Emeralds Baseball, dedicated to meeting the banking needs of business and professionals in Eugene and Bend, Oregon. Lispel Diaz, the batter. He is 0-for-3. Off-speed pitch hit pretty well towards center. Kalaz drifting back, but it looks like he'll have room, and on the edge of the warning track, he reaches up and makes the catch. So three pitches, two outs. Not really making man work. He's retired five Emeralds in a row on just 12 pitches. So now the ninth place hitter, Daniel Rogers, bats with two away here in the bottom of the eighth. 6-6 game. It's been a tight series. 6-5 the score on Tuesday. The Emeralds won. 10-9 Spokane even the series yesterday. And now we're dead even in the bottom of the eighth. Swing and a miss here. Makes it 0-1 to Daniel Rogers. That pitch is fouled back. So it's 0-2. Check swing, excuse me, foul. Off to the left, and it remains 0-2. Emerald, 6 runs, 10 hits, no errors. Spokane, 6 runs on just 6 hits and no errors. Man bends over at the waist, gets his sign. Now he straightens up. Here comes the 0-2. Down and in.

0: Check the out-of-town scoreboard. Elsewhere around the Northwest League, the 1-2. Too far outside, 2-2. Well, up in Vancouver, B.C., Canadians hosting the Aqua Sox, and that game is tied 2-2. They're just in the bottom of the fifth. Top of the eighth inning up in Hillsborough, they got a 2-0 lead over Tri-City. 2-2 pitch fouled off to the left towards the sweet level. So we'll do it again. Deuces Wild here in the bottom of the eighth. Two down and a 2-2 pitch up coming here from Hunter Mann. Lifted down the left side, and that'll slice and get out of play. And now the race is on as the Babe Ruth kids all clamber after it into the bleachers there. I'm not really sure who came away with it. Next pitch will be the eighth of this at-bat to Rogers. We're going to get a board because he represents the go-ahead run here in the bottom of the eighth. The 2-2. He rips that one into right field a couple steps in, and now backing up a couple of steps, Ballou reaches up and makes the grab. So three fly ball outs and a 1-2-3 inning for Mann. We will move to the ninth inning, still locked in a 6-6 tie. 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
0: Matt Topley with you here as we go to the ninth inning. 6-6 tie. Emeralds go back to the bullpen. Cole Hillier will be the new hurler. First pitch, and that one is sent deep to right field. And that one is gone. 426 feet off the bat of Max Ballou. His second home run of the evening gives Spokane a 7-6 lead here in the top of the ninth inning. That's the fourth home run of the evening for the visiting Indians. And so that'll bring up Juan Castillo. He goes after the first pitch, fouls it into the glove of Rogers, 0-1 the count. Right back into the strike zone. And the count is 0-2. M's right-hander delivers, and that one is raked foul. Hillier, 6'1", right-hander out of Pasadena, California. Making his 15th appearance for the Emeralds this year, 6.26 ERA. 0-2, tried to check his swing. They'll appeal. And the base umpire, Bryce McCormick, says he did not go around. So it's a ball and two strikes. There's a swing and a miss, and out number one here in the ninth inning. Castillo down on strikes, and here comes Kelvin Hidalgo. Well, step up to the plate and rethink the drink. Alcohol can throw off your game on and off the field. Make a choice that keeps you sharp. This message is brought to you by Lane County Prevention, a section of Lane County Public Health. Hillier delivers a bender over the inside corner for a called strike. 0-1 the count. Pitch. Back to the slider. This one too far inside. 1-1. Hillier delivers. Hidalgo goes after it. Taps it foul off the end of the bat, and it's 1-2. Well, the Emeralds go on the road next week to visit the Dust Devils of the Tri-Cities up in Pasco, Washington. Here's a line drive, base hit, back up the middle. Eighth hit of the game for the Indians as they lead it 7-6 now and have an insurance runner or a potential insurance run over at first base with one away. Back to the top of the order for Tommy Hopfe. Well, the Emeralds are looking for a ground ball here with a man aboard and one away. Hoppy, 2-for-4. Led off the game with a homer. Singled in the second inning. Has been retired a couple of times since then. Here he tries to bunt one up the third base side. Instead, he bunts it towards the on-deck circle where Roynier Hernandez will collect it. 0-1 the count. Now a

0: from Cade Vernon, the reliever, that led to the Emeralds losing their one-run lead. Now as they trail by a run in the top of the ninth, there'll be runners at first and second with still just one out. As we peek out towards the left field bullpen on the visiting side, there's no one warming, so Hunter Mann, who has mowed the Emeralds down, six up and six down the last two innings, is the presumptive pitcher to start the bottom of the ninth here. First pitch to Hernandez, lifted down the left field line, giving Chase Gutierrez right along the foul line in fair territory, though. He's able to reel it in for the second out of the inning. Now the number three hitter in the Spokane order, Kevin Fitzer, comes to the plate. He's 0 for 3, but he did walk and score in the sixth inning. Emeralds trailing by a run. Two men on here for Spokane. Hillier trying to get the M's back into the dugout with just this one-run deficit. First pitch misses outside. Ball one. I can see the rally squatch lying in wait beyond the right field wall. The 1-0 pitch fouled back, and the count evens at 1-1. Emeralds hoping that this crowd of nearly 3,000 knocked on the lucky log on the way in. They might need some here, trailing in the ninth inning. The 1-1, too far outside, 2-1 the count. The 2-1, here's a little roller. Hillier does nice to pounce on it off to the left-hand side of the mound and gets it to first in time for the final out of the inning. But not before the leadoff homer from Max Ballou puts Spokane in front by a run. The rally squatch is coming out. Does he have it in him tonight? We'll find out after these messages here on 95.3 The Score.
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0: Bottom of the ninth inning, Matt Dompe with you. The Emeralds trailing by a run, but they do have the top of the order due up. Trevor Cohen, Johnny Level, and Gavin Keelan. Cohen singled in the first inning to extend his hitting streak to 12 games now. Third baseman Hinderleiter plays even with the bag, well off the line, anticipating a potential bunt. Instead, Cohen swinging away, takes a rip, comes up empty on a fastball at 95 miles an hour. The 0-1 on its way. Fouled off to the left and out of play, so it's a quick 0-2.

0: hole. Hunter Mann, six up and six down, including a couple of strikeouts. And this next one will just be his 23rd pitch in two-plus innings. The 0-2 on its way. Hit up the middle, a base hit. So the speedy Trevor Cohen, who collected his 20th stolen base of the season earlier in this one, is aboard for the second time tonight, and the tying run over at first base with Johnny Level at the plate. Level hit safely his first three times up tonight, flied out back in the sixth inning. Cohen takes off the pitch in and out of the glove for O'Dowd. He made a throwing motion, but the ball was in between the legs, in between the feet of Level. Pitch called a strike, so it's 0-1, but a single and a stolen base, and now the Emeralds will have a couple of chances with the tying run in scoring position. The 0-1. Level goes up and out of the zone. A fastball at 96. He chases it and fouls it back, and now it's nothing and two. Gavin Keelan on deck. Dakota Jordan after that. O2 on its way. Called strike three. Fastball 96 miles an hour. Level down looking. And here comes Gavin Keelan. We'll stick around for the post-game show brought to you by the Cokie New Century family of businesses, QSL Printing, Instaprint, and Technoprint. Keelan chases a slider that was darting towards his back foot, and the count is 0-1. So Mann has really dialed it in after that 0-2 single to lead things off here in the bottom of the ninth from Cohen. Keelan, a line drive to the first baseman, the throw to second base in time. And a line shot from Keelan turns into a game-ending double play. And a nice one from the first baseman, Fitzer, gets it to Hidalgo in time. And Spokane wins it by a final score of 7-6. So the Indians have taken two of the first three this week. The Emeralds will be back at it tomorrow night, 6:35, first pitch. We'll be back after a quick break with that QSL Print Communications post-game show here on 95.3 The Score.
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2: 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Let's get back to the Killer Burger broadcast booth. Here's Jacob Archer.
3: 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From simple to extraordinary. Yeah, we print that. All right, so the Emeralds on a thirsty Thursday got off to a bit of a rocky start before you could even get into your seat and crack open your first Coors Light. The Spokane Indians jumped out in front. So Hoppy digs in from the right side. Switalski into his motion. And the first pitch is hammered to left. And you can forget about it. First pitch fastball went out at 106 miles an hour. And for Hoppy, his fifth home run of the season. Put Spokane out in front one zip here in the top of the first. So a leadoff the game homer on the very first pitch of the ball game. But the Emeralds, high-powered offense, no harm, no foul. They came back in the first three batters that they sent to the plate, all singled against Spokane's right-handed starter, LeBaron Johnson Jr. Trevor Cohen started things. Johnny Level followed with a single. And then Gavin Keelan tied things up on a Gavin Keelan walk-off homer, his second of the night. Those were actually his first two professional home runs. Here's a little thing that's going to get over the third baseman Hinderleiter into left field. An RBI single for Keelan. His 46th run batted in on the year, and the Emeralds have tied it up here in the bottom of the first inning. Then a couple batters later, Jacob Christian delivered the M's first lead of the night. Christian lifts it to center field. Kalaz moves over. That should be plenty deep enough to score Level from third. The throw will come into the cutoff man. So a run comes across. Christian picks up the RBI. And the Emeralds have taken the lead. But it was a short-lived lead. Switalski came out, struck out the first batter to start the top of the second. But then Max Ballou took him out and gone. Switalski delivers. This one sent out towards left center field. Hit pretty well. Going back, Gutierrez to the track, looking up. And that one is gone. So Ballou with his seventh home run of the season has tied this thing up 2-2 in the top of the second inning. And then two batters later, Kelvin Hidalgo did some yard work. Right back into his motion, the 0-2 pitch. This one belted to left. Gutierrez looking up into that sun, and it's going to be off the scoreboard for the third solo homer for the Spokane Indians, their first time through the order. For Hidalgo, his fifth big fly of the season, and it's 3-2 Spokane here in the top of the second. But just like last night, it was a back-and-forth affair in the bottom of the third inning. Johnny Level, who had three hits on the night, started the M's half of the third with a double, and then two batters later, Dakota Jordan brought him home. Johnson sets, hands at the belt, now comes home, the 2-0, a chopper over the head of Hidalgo, the shortstop, and it's into left field for an RBI single, and it is tied up 3-3 here in the bottom of the third inning. So the Emeralds started, the lefty Tyler Switalski, after giving up those three solo homers in the first two innings, well, he certainly settled down as he would go on to keep Spokane at bay for the next three innings. One ball, one strike, two down, bases empty. Switalski right back. Here's a little cue shot right back to the mound. Switalski will take it halfway to first, flip it to Christian, and another 1-2-3 inning. 10 in a row now retired by Switalski. But Switalski would then come out with a lead after the Emeralds in the bottom half of that fifth inning. We get a leadoff single from Level, his third hit of the night, and then Gavin Keelan followed up. The 1-0 pitch to Gavin Keelan. He ropes that one to right field. That's a base hit. They're going to send Level around third. The throw will be cut off. It's another RBI for Gavin Keelan, and the Emeralds back in front. It's now 4-3 with still nobody out here in the bottom of the fifth inning. And two batters later, Carlos Gutierrez got a hold of one. Johnson delivers, first pitch sent high and deep to left, drifting back, Hoppy to the track, looking up, reaching up, and it is gone. A two-run blast for Gutierrez. And the Emeralds now lead 6-3 here in the bottom of the fifth inning. So the three-run lead into the sixth. Sotalski did come back out, surrendered a leadoff walk, followed by a Jack O'Dowd double. Jacob Hinderleiter drove in one run with a ground out. That would force M. Skipper Jacob Hayward to go to the bullpen. He called on Cade Vernon, who struck out the first batter that he faced, but Max Ballou would cash in another run for Spokane. 1-2 pitch. Line drive back up the middle, past the diving Level into center field for an RBI single. So Ballou comes through with a two-out RBI knock, and it's now 6-5 the Emeralds lead after Spokane puts up a couple of runs here in the top of the sixth. It would remain 6-6 all the way to the ninth inning. Cole Hillier came on, and the very first pitch that he threw was greeted by Max Ballou once again. First pitch, and that one is sent deep to right field, and that one is gone. 426 feet off the bat of Max Ballou. His second home run of the evening gives Spokane a 7-6 lead here in the top of the ninth inning. Not only his second home run of the evening, but his third home run in the last two ball games. It was the fourth solo home run that the Spokane Indians hit tonight. But the Emeralds did have the top of their order coming up in the bottom of the ninth inning. Hunter Mann was excellent down the stretch. He came in for a 1-2-3 seventh, had another 1-2-3 eighth, but a leadoff single gave the Emeralds some life. Trevor Cohen, their speedy center fielder, singled to start the bottom of the ninth inning. He would steal second base in front of Johnny Level. That put the Emeralds with a tying run in scoring position. Level would strike out looking, and then the 2025 Giants first rounder out of Tennessee, Gavin Keelan, came to the plate. Keelan, a line drive to the first baseman, the throw to second base in time, and a line shot from Keelan turns into a game-ending double play. And a nice one from the first baseman, Fitzer, gets it to Hidalgo in time, and Spokane wins it by a final score of 7-6. So another one-run ball game, the third consecutive to start this series. It doesn't go the Emeralds' way as they fall 7-6, the final. The Emeralds now 40-20 on the season. The first half champs 21-9 here at PK Park. We'll take a quick break here on the QSL Print Communications post-game show. We'll come back, get you the scores and highlights from elsewhere in the Northwest League and the big leagues after a break here on 95.3 The Score.
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3: Matt Tompe with you here on the QSL Print Communications Postgame Show. The Emeralds drop a heartbreaker. They had a 6-3 lead going into the sixth inning, but four Spokane solo homers were too much to overcome as they fall by a final of 7-6. 11 hits for the Emeralds with those six runs. Spokane, seven runs on eight hits. Neither team committed an error. Hillier takes the loss for the Emeralds, and man, with quite a three-inning performance. Three strikeouts and allowed just the one base hit to Cohen to start the ninth inning. And man, went those three innings facing just nine batters. Trying to figure out how many pitches he threw. 28 pitches. How about 25 of them for strikes for Hunter Mann, the reliever for Spokane. So the Emeralds fall 7-6 here, game three of this week's series. Elsewhere in the Northwest League, they're in the top of the ninth inning up in Hillsboro, where the Hops cling into a 2-0 lead over the Tri-City Dust Devils, and they are locked in a 2-2 battle north of the border. Vancouver hosting Everett, that game in the bottom of the sixth inning. Elsewhere in the Giants farm system, Triple-A Sacramento down in Texas lost 2-0. They were blanked by the Sugarland, the Space Cowboys now? I was going to say the Sugarland Skeeters. The Sugarland Space Cowboys, we'll go with that. Double-A level, Richmond just barely held on for an 11-10 victory. They gave up eight runs in the top of the eighth inning, but Charlie Zaccone, 2025 Emerald Star, had two big flies and six runs batted in the win for the old Flying Squirrels. And down in the California League, they're still in the top of the sixth inning in Stockton, where the San Jose Giants are leading the Ports 10-8 down there. Take a look at the big leagues. The big club, the Giants, had the day off after their historic come-from-behind win yesterday. Of course, Bryce Eldridge, 2024 Emerald Star, had a walk-off grand slam. The Emeralds, or keep saying the Emeralds, the Giants became just the second team in the last 20 years to erase an 8-run or more deficit after seven innings. Dodgers unfortunately beat the Pirates 8-6 in Pittsburgh. Orioles knock off the Mariners 7-5 in Baltimore. Marlins blank the Snakes 2-0 down in Florida. In Detroit, the Tigers big over the Twinkies 11-0 there. Mets get a 5-4 win over the Cardinals at Citi Field. Rangers double up the Royals in Kansas City. 4-2 was the final there. Corey Seager had a couple of hits, including a home run. Cubs beat the Rockies 9-3. Seiya Suzuki had a grand slam in that one for the Cubbies as they go on to win at Coors Field. So that is a look around baseball here on a Thursday night. If you couldn't make it out to the ballpark tonight, come join us tomorrow. The first 1,000 fans will receive a free USA soccer-themed Emeralds jersey presented by Lane County Public Health. First 1,000 fans through the gates. And then on Saturday, Sandlot Night, featuring an epic sports card show sponsored by Hooker Sports Cards. And also, you can meet Daniel Zacapa, Chief Squints Palidorus, Squints' grandfather in the movie, a.k.a. the Forever Guy, will be here signing autographs and selling Sandlot posters. That's Saturday night. And then we'll wrap it all up with Friendship Bracelet Night, celebrating a certain pop star and her wedding this weekend. So, action-packed weekend, something for everyone. Friday, Saturday, and Sunday, three games remaining here this week. So that about does it for me and the QSL Print Communications post-game show. This is Matt Dompe from PK Park saying so long for now.
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7: I argue it would be magnified like tenfold because LSU is a much bigger program. And we would be looking, they were already public enemy number one, but could you imagine if they stole Lane Kiffin and then they had a quarterback who was gambling? Like they would be, it would be open season on them for weeks at a time.
8: We haven't even talked about the news that dropped in the last 2 days regarding LSU, that NC State is now essentially suing or investigating whether or not LSU violated terms of Will Wade's contract and trying to lure him from Raleigh to LSU. I just feel it's appropriate to bring that up because I am sitting in the home of the NC State basketball program. It's only right that I bring that up because David Thompson's jersey is hanging right in front of me here. And to my left, I see Jim Valvano up in the rafters. Some great names here. Tommy
7: was Dave Doran there tonight?
8: Dave Doran was in the building tonight. There you go. So it's not him. He was on the siren when they lost the game, and it seems that that's been righted. So all is well for Dave Doran going into year 14.
7: What does a celebrity row look like at a Carolina Hurricanes game versus what we saw at like the New York Knicks game?
8: Okay, glad you asked. Great question. Got a lot of former Carolina Hurricanes players that are in the house. Mike Commodore was a beloved player who had a red afro. This is what you aspire to, Ben Strover. This is what you should aspire to. All redheads should. Frankly, myself. A fro, and he had a robe, like a bathrobe on when he sounded his siren. You had Grant Williams, Charlotte Hornet, that was sitting in the front row. Jonathan Stewart has been at pretty much all these games. He's become a diehard Carolina Hurricanes fan. So also Kane super fan and maybe the only other national media member that is a Hurricanes fan, Jeff Goodman in the house tonight as well.
7: So you guys were loaded then. No Bill Belichick this time?
8: No, but Dave Doran was in the house. Oh, wait. The entire Norwegian World Cup soccer team was in the building. Apparently, they're staying in a resort in Greensboro about an hour and a half away. So you had stars in the house in that regard.
7: Oh, God. They couldn't wait to get out of this American heat. You're like, oh, let's go to the ice box. This is much more like the weather that we're accustomed to in our neck of the woods. Oh, my God. The way these Europeans are handling the heat in America has been hilarious to me. I'm not even like the biggest soccer guy in the world, but holy smokes.
8: Yeah, I didn't recognize him at first, and some of my soccer snobs in the media shamed me a little bit for it. I didn't recognize Erling Haaland, who is apparently one of the best players in the world.
7: I would recognize him as a soccer player. I don't know. I wouldn't pick his name out. He's the dude with the hair.
8: Yeah, well, nah, he had it cut, and he also was dressed like a frat bro circa 2009, where Sperry's. He had like a medium polo shirt and like some khaki pants on like was going out. It almost looked like a Hurley shirt, bro. I think you have to say bro, comma bro, anytime you refer to a Hurley shirt. I think it's required.
7: I think that is required. Josh, appreciate it, my friend. Great to hear from you. Enjoy the drive home. It's a long one, but you're celebratory, right? And your team's one way win from winning the Stanley Cup. So appreciate it, my friend. We'll talk tomorrow.
8: No doubt. This is fun. Go Canes.
7: That is Josh Graham live from game number 5 of the Stanley Cup final, where his Hurricanes went up 3-2. They're now 1-1 away from hoisting the Stanley Cup trophy for the first time in over 20 years. Bruce Feldman covers college football for Fox and The Athletic. He's going to join us in 20 minutes, but I want to play more from what the Texas Tech brass said about their decision-making to allow Brennan Swoersby to play. We'll do that when we get back. We'll take some of your phone calls as well. How do you feel about college football based off of this? 310-840-4910, 310-840-4910. It's Denton Day sitting in for Josh Graham on Westwood One Sports Night. 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

0: makes a lot of off-platform throws. He's athletic and he's a willing runner. But there's other question marks about, like, the intangibles piece. And those question marks these guys had were long before the gambling stuff came out. And they pointed to, like, the struggles he has in November. One personnel director told me, is like, you know, I've watched every game he's played the last 2 years. He's 0-8 in November games. That's not an insignificant detail. And this guy said, you know, the only time I've ever seen of all the games he's played where I was like, oh, he's the best dude on the field, was actually the game they played against Texas Tech. And now, and this person brought this up, you have all this scrutiny he's going to be dealing with. You know, how is he going to handle this? Is he going to be better all of a sudden now because of this? Is he going to elevate? Because there's going to be way more scrutiny and a target on his back now, if he, in fact, he does play, than there was before he was at Cincinnati. And I think that's a, you know, that's a complicated thing, you know, and some of the issues you mentioned in the 21-minute video tonight. One of the things that, you know, is in my, you know, comes to mind when you watch that is they're talking about, you know, his emotional well-being and the things he's going through. Him being in the middle of this kind of storm playing football at this is, you know, I'm curious how that fits into all this about worrying about his well-being, because it's, again, he's going to be the quarterback in the face of this. Like, go back like a decade ago or whatever. Remember when Johnny Manziel, after winning the Heisman, you know, served the suspension, came back, and like Johnny certainly embraced some of all that drama and all the, you know, criticism and everything else. I think it's a lot when you become the face of something like this. It's one thing for people to go Texas Tech, you know, are they going to embrace being the villain? It's another thing when, like, this quarterback, you know, who I feel like almost no one's ever heard him speak. I remember him being at Big 12 Media Days last year, but it wasn't like he was one of the lower profile quarterbacks because he was at Cincinnati. And now all of a sudden, he's this guy who everybody's been talking about for like 96 hours straight.
1: Yeah. Bruce, really appreciate the time, and it's been some great insight. Thanks for making some time for us. Hope to do it again soon.
0: My pleasure. Thanks for having me.
1: That is Bruce Feldman helping us make a little bit of sense of what's going on with Brendan Swordsby. We still got a little bit more on this because what the president said really left me scratching my head. I'll play that audio for you when we get back. I'm Denton Day. It's Westwood One Sports Night. Don't go anywhere.
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0: just your time. Stahl beats McNabb out of the corner. The shot pass from Ehlers. Heads up play from Ehlers. It goes off the pad of Carter Hart. 6 goals in this Stanley Cup final for the captain, Jordan Stahl. This place erupts as the captain has done it again. And we're back.
1: He's done it again. It's 1-1. You can hear the crowd, the response from Carolina. With the game knotted up at a goal apiece. And then this name, you're going to hear from him later in the show. I thought his post-game, wasn't a press conference. It was on the ice post-game on ESPN and live in venue, was just top-notch. Andrei Svechnikov. 8:03. We're roughly 12 minutes into the second period, still tied at a goal apiece. And he finds the back of the net on ABC to take a 2-1 lead for Carolina on the power play, and the whole place goes nuts.
2: Despair. Systems pressures. Svechnikov scores! Andrei Svechnikov!

0: Sebastian Aho, the goal. Beautiful passing by the Canes. And they lead 3-1.
1: A complete reversal from most of this series. It's the Canes who dominate the second period. What a forecheck from Martinuk. And as his pass misses Svechnikov, Sean Walker, who's been tremendous in this series. That puck is a one-timer onto the stick of Aho. Look at him take it off his feet. Touched it beautifully. And then straight up over Carter Hart.
2: The speed with which Carolina operated last night looked as fresh as I've seen them in the Stanley Cup final. And it's odd, too, because the way this series has ebbed and flowed. Remember, they were down 4-0 a couple games ago and rallied back, not to win, but to tie. And kind of these happy, big moment, demoralizing, sad moment. Happy, big moment, demoralizing, sad moment. And a 3-2 lead, it wasn't even the Aho goal that did it. The Canes now lead 4-1, middle of the third period, and this is, they score again on the power play. This goal is the sound, the Lenovo Center, the crowd. This is a crowd realizing we are about to go up 3-2 in the Stanley Cup final.
0: Drop back and takes off with the puck. Aho. It comes back. Ehlers, beautiful pass, and they score!

0: Sebastian Aho, the goal. Beautiful passing by the Canes. And they lead 3-1.
1: A complete reversal from most of this series. It's the Canes who dominate the second period. What a forecheck from Martinuk. And as his pass misses Svechnikov, Sean Walker, who's been tremendous in this series. That puck is a one-timer onto the stick of Aho. Look at him take it off his feet. Touched it beautifully. And then straight up over Carter Hart.
2: Straight up over Carter Hart. Take that. That dude just a pummeling, a beating in the Stanley Cup final. Now, who else would it be? It's 3-1 Carolina leads, and this is the spot where in this series, Vegas, the opposing team, whoever's down, does something miraculous. Stuns the world. We go to overtime. We have a photo finish. But Svechnikov said, nah, man. I'm good. Ehlers to Svechnikov, and Carolina goes up 4-1. This is the dagger.
0: Drop back and takes off with the puck. Aho. It comes back. Ehlers, beautiful pass, and they score!

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right, so we're going to hour number two. Am I going to start hour number two by talking more about the beautiful game? Yes, I think I am. All right, so this guy or guys at Wasabi Boys, this is what I'm talking about. Quote, Team USA Soccer is the hot girl who only pays attention to you randomly.

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1: That's true. I am Jim Rome into hour number three. Our final hour on this Friday. Great to have you. Great to be here. Telephone number is toll free, 1-800-636-8686. Phone calls coming up, and as promised, we are joined right now by a national NFL columnist for The Athletic. He is a partner at Backstage Media, a best-selling author of five books, including The Why Is Everything, A Story of Football, Rivalry, and Revolution. We are joined right now by Mike Silver. Mike, my brother, always good to have you on the program. How you doing, Mike?
2: Great, Jim. How are you?
1: I am awesome. It's good to see you. Listen, we could start anywhere, but why don't we start with the Niners? I want to ask you this. What's it been like for you, Mike, to watch Brandon Ayuk take to social media to light the Niners on fire in an attempt to get off that team? Did you have your popcorn ready for that show?
2: Yes, because it's just been a mess, even dating back to before he signed that extension going into the 2024 season. And I was covering them closely then. There were mood swings. There were changes of mind. There was drama. Kyle Shanahan racing up the stairs to stop what he thought might be a trade in progress with the Steelers. Ultimately, they got it done, but then it just

0: Alrighty, folks, and with that, just that, and a stuffed cabbage, we have achieved the commencement of the Friday edition of Sports Talk 95.3, the score, inching our way towards the middle of June 2026. Man, we're 9 days away from the official start of summer. I must confess, I'm pretty much just killing time until game five tomorrow night. Between doing this show, getting out a little bit, engaging in social media and text threads, I'm trying to think if I've had a waking hour this week where somebody in some form of communication hasn't mentioned the New York Knicks in the NBA Finals. Of course, you have to incorporate all the factors like I'm me. They haven't been in this position really since 94, and they haven't closed the deal since 73. So I guess extenuating circumstances have led to that conclusion. If you have something to add, don't be shy. He's so shy. You can hit me up on the Alliant Power Oregon Fuel Injection Hotline, where they've made this acquisition, Alliant Power has, of our longtime supporters at OFI, and it means additional expertise, more product lines to an already extensive catalog, your authority for all general services on diesel cars and trucks. 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The text line, one of the busier weeks we've had. Not quite the volume we get, say, take a guess, Oregon football season. But much appreciated, by the way. Lot of sarcasm, a lot of fun, a lot of go get 'em. I'm rooting for your Knicks. Do you think it's what are you feeling? What do you thought? What do you think of this game and that play and this guy? So, and I do declare, I believe I've responded to everyone. That's kind of my promise, and I take great pride in being a knucklehead of his word. If you're watching the NBA Finals, y'all ain't alone. Game three, off the charts. Game four, the average audience was 21 million. Peaked, as you might imagine, down the stretch of that wild rally and finished with 23.2 mil. By the way, the numbers are up from last year by 123%. You know, it's the most watched game four of a final since The Last Dance in 1998. And they said it's the most watched final four ever on ABC. And I'm like, now you see something like that, and what's your first question? How long has the NBA Finals been on ABC? Because it's, I'll tell you what, I take it back. Man, time flies, huh? Early on, ABC televised, like from 1965 through actually the last year the Knicks won it, in 1973. The unique aspect of the Willis-Reed game of 1970 for we who lived in the New York metro area, it was the first time we had ever seen a home game at Madison Square Garden. That's the truth, on network TV because of the blackout rule. And then CBS took over in 74 through when NBC and Ahmad and Marv and Walton and the Czar of the Telestrator. So I didn't realize the NBA. Yeah, the NBA Finals have been on ABC since 2003. So I guess that is pretty astounding. But it's an answer. Every game is going down to the wire. I mean, there's a crunch time 4 out of 4 times. So you got that going for you, which is nice. At the bottom of this hour, the always enchanting sports director from KVAL, Aaron Slindy, the West Virginia Mountaineer, volleyball co-captain from her playing days. And I'll let her brag a bit because for the first time ever, the Nears are in the College World Series. We'll talk about the NCAA Finals, a little Duck baseball. Aaron just as uplifting and sharp and smart as they come. Always makes our show, always makes our little radio program better. What else we got going on here? Oh, from the Duck Athletic Department. Baseball America, Oregon relief pitcher Tanner Bradley, second team All-American. Last year it was Mason Neville, third team. Aaron Zavala, 2021, a first teamer. So that's not a commonplace occurrence, so congratulations. We've got the track and field trials, the outdoor track and field championships at Hayward. What's today? Thank God it's Friday. You've got some finals going on that'll end with the 4x400 relay for the men. It looks like today is mostly the men's. It's right, play training men. And tomorrow the finals are the women. I'm just looking for the marquee events to pass along. I found the NCAA site gave me a neat little one-page printout to check out. The political the political input, that's the word you're looking for, Stevie, on this Brendan Sorsby case. Now the Attorney General from Oklahoma, Gentner Drummond, that's got to be a made-up name, calling on the Big 12 to suspend Sorsby. Take action, reject threats from Ken Paxton, one of the most corrupt attorney generals in the history of law. Doesn't have to be this country. Just if somebody is the top law person in a state, country, the moon, outer space, you can't be more corrupt than this guy. So he just called it meritless and facially absurd. So, and by the way, as a former Division I athlete, I'm going to ask Slindy what she thinks of all this as well, because absurd is a very good word in this case, don't you think? What else has gone on? You know, sometimes I jot down notes and I don't get to them during the show because A, I get sidetracked, B, you guys push me in other directions, and C, we just run out of time. This is a charming story from Nashville. Former NFL linebacker Darren Lee indicted on a murder charge. Prosecutors dismissed the tampering with evidence charge and are focusing solely on this obviously more serious allegation. They haven't made it. By the way, they're talking first-degree murder, an automatic life sentence. They still, prosecution, haven't decided whether to pursue the death penalty. So the accusation is he killed this woman, Gabriella Perpetuo, just 29 years old in February. Like the age makes it a worse crime. I'm an idiot. I'm sorry. So when you read the details, your stomach turns. Multiple blunt force injuries, 12 different injuries, multiple hematomas, bone fractures, and stab wounds, which, by the way, he was already on probation for three separate assaults involving another man, his mother and the mother of his child. Check this out. He was caught going on ChatGPT trying to find out how to get medical help without calling the police. He asked an AI assistant whether a fall could cause bruising, two eyes, and get this, two stabby-looking wounds. Could you imagine? Not only just being a horrible, rotten person, but so stupid you leave that kind of digital footprint. Stabby-looking wounds. I'll bring up this story and then try to bring a more upbeat tone to my radio show, especially on a Friday. Denver Bronco linebacker Jonathan Cooper arrested last night. Multiple charges. He violated a protection order filed against him, by the way, earlier in the week. His second arrest in a month. Felony, harassment, repeated phone calls, violating a protection officer order. Sent 20 messages, made two unanswered phone calls to his girlfriend. Went to her apartment, knocked on the door. She called 911, and it's supposed to be a no-contact protection order. So, yeah, the charming side of our sports world. Now, the other night, I was watching some WNBA. It was a terrific game. The Fever, you give me fever, and the Chicago Sky, overtime, 114-106, Indy. Both Caitlin Clark and Aaliyah Boston had 30-point double-doubles. CC with 32 and 10. Boston, 34 and 12. First time in the history of the league, teammates have had 30-point double-doubles in the same game. Clark's third career game with at least 30 and 10, the most in league history. And who's that guy on that Craig Carton show? You know, the guy who used to work with Boomer Esiason that went to jail for like 3 years for scheming and defrauding people out of money. Well, Tyrone Johnson, he's the one who said, get ready because Caitlin Clark is going to be the next Jeremy Lin, Linsanity, and is going to burn out. And it's like Linsanity lasted 5.5 weeks. This is Caitlin's third year in the WNBA. For 2 years, she lit up college, becoming its all-time leading scorer. So give her so what's 5.5 weeks? Let's give them the benefit of that. Say 6 weeks versus 365 times five. Five carry the two, carry the three. So that is about 2,000 days. 2,000 days compared to how many? 180 days. Oh, I'm sorry, 6 weeks. 42 days. Yeah, it's the exact same thing. You know, some people should just think and decide, I'm not going to hit send or say that. I'm a fool. Doesn't work that way, though, does it? All right, let's take a break. God knows we need one. Back with more.
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11: A better life with Dr. Sanjay Gupta.
12: We all know how important it is to stay active as we age, especially as we get older. But I've come to realize that for as good as people are about getting their cardio in, a lot of older folks really don't seem to be doing the recommended amount of strength training or even understand why it's so important. It helps you stay functional and therefore independent for as long as possible. Certified strength and conditioning specialist Dana Santis says a great place to start is not with dumbbells or barbells, but with your body weight, which allows you to build strength while also learning how your body moves and where your limitations exist. It also reduces the risk of overwhelming your connective tissue, which adapts more slowly than muscles as we get older. Once you're comfortable, you can dial up that intensity, but do it slowly, do it carefully. I'm Dr. Sanjay Gupta, helping you live a better life.
13: 24/7.

0: It's a top 3 to 5 moment of this century in the NBA. So you're talking about this play here. Ray Allen in 2013 hitting the three-pointer to send Game 6, the overtime, changing that finals. I think you go back and think about Steve Kerr hitting that shot for the Bulls off the pass from Jordan. Jordan's shot over Russell in Utah for his final championship. Back when I was a real little kid, Magic Johnson, who will be joining us soon, you can see where he thinks his hook shot ranks in Boston, because that also sort of changed the momentum of that series.
1: You know, that's Brian Windhorst of ESPN talking about where Ananobi's tip-in would rank in the history of shots in the finals. And he talked about this century and then brought up one shot, the Ray Allen corner three to rescue the Heat in the 2013 finals. You know, a very famous or infamous moment where you could see the Heat fans leaving and trying to get back in when he hit the corner three. And then he said this century, then he mentioned Steve Kerr, game 6 of the 97 finals against the Jazz, Michael over Byron Russell in 98 against the Jazz, and Magic, his self-professed junior skyhook in game 4 to beat the Celtics in 1987. You have the Jordan spectacular shot by the Marv Albert call in the 91 finals. You have Jerry West. You've probably seen the highlight. In game 3 of the 1970 finals, he hit a half-court shot to force overtime. If he had hit the shot 17 years later, Lakers would have won by a point, and the Knicks may never have won that championship that year. But the weird part about it is he hits the 55-footer to tie it, and the Knicks beat him in overtime. Also, if you've ever seen the Garfield Herd of the Suns, the turnaround jumper against the Celtics in the 1976 finals in a game that would go to triple overtime, but again, won by the team who was victimized by the shot. The Celtics won the game and the series. You had Dr. J, the up and under, gravity is not really applicable here. I believe that was the 80 finals, Magic's rookie year against Philly against LA. I'm trying to think of some other legendary moments and shots. I mean, for specific plays, you had the LeBron chase down and block of Iguodala in the 2016 finals, game 7, when they rallied from the deficit to beat the Warriors. How about 16 different shots, all missed by John Starks in game 7 of the 94 finals? Not that I'm bitter. I don't know if you see it or hear much about it, but didn't Terry Porter make a big dagger bucket in the 90 finals for the Blazers to beat the Pistons, but probably forgotten because after stealing home court advantage, the Pistons waltzed into Memorial Coliseum and beat them in games 3, 4, and 5 to win the stinking title. I guess the last of the 6 three-pointers in game 1 of the 92 finals, the Jordan make the shot, look over at Magic on the NBC table and give the famous shrug. That counts, I guess. Anyway, am I missing any? I'm just trying to think of all those Lakers-Celtics series when the Celtics beat the Rockets in 81 and 86. I think it was pretty convincing. So there's been famous plays in finals. You probably heard it, the Johnny Most call. I think it was in the 65 finals against the Lakers, the Celtics, and Havlicek stole the ball. So yeah, that's what I was trying to running down a dream. By the way, another thing we learn, when this show starts, 3 o'clock West Coast time, obviously it's 6 o'clock in the Eastern time zone, 5 in the Central time zone, places like Chicago, which means if something happens close to when we sign on, that means the next day, every morning show, every midday, every drive time in those major markets, that'll be their first opportunity to comment on it or discuss topics that make news around that time. And I thought when I brought it up yesterday, I said, watch the Phil Mickelson story make the rounds tomorrow, meaning today. And it has, because Red Light Mickelson has disappeared. You know, he's talked about taking care of a family health matter, but no specifics. And that's his right. But many years ago, when his wife Amy was thankfully waging a successful battle with breast cancer, they went public with that. So it looks right now an awful lot like a very high-profile guy in some kind of hiding, because the accusation is brutal. I mean, first of all, another case of how wealthy men are treated in our society. But even in this case, it got to the point, and fast, when he got confronted and he got his ass kicked out of the club in the middle of a round. So a lot of you commented on this yesterday, and some good stuff. All right, we need to take a break. I don't want to leave our guest waiting. The enchanting Aaron Slindy of KVAL Sports joins us next.
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19: A better life with Dr. Sanjay Gupta.
20: We all know how important it is to stay active as we age, especially as we get older. But I've come to realize that for as good as people are about getting their cardio in, a lot of older folks really don't seem to be doing the recommended amount of strength training or even understand why it's so important. It helps you stay functional and therefore independent for as long as possible. Certified strength and conditioning specialist Dana Santis says a great place to start is not with dumbbells or barbells, but with your body weight, which allows you to build strength while also learning how your body moves and where your limitations exist. It also reduces the risk of overwhelming your connective tissue, which adapts more slowly than muscles as we get older. Once you're comfortable, you can dial up that intensity, but do it slowly, do it carefully. I'm Dr. Sanjay Gupta, helping you live a better life.
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0: We are going to take you home as we welcome you back to Sports Talk 95.3 The Score. Time to bring back a longtime friend of our program, a returning champ, the sports director at KVAL-TV. Her journey from Rosemont, Minnesota, then a Mountaineer, the Cronkite School of Journalism at ASU, now here in Eugene on the X platform. It's at Slindy Aaron 9. Aaron, it's been too long, actually. How have you been?
1: I've been good. We've been busy, just rolling right from baseball and softball season. Now we're into some NCAA track. So it's been a really, really fun spring. I'm hoping to get some time off a little bit in the summer before, right before we know it, fall camp's here.
0: Wow. You just covered a lot of ground there, and all of a sudden my summer's over. Thanks a lot, Aaron. Anyway. So, you're a West Virginia alum, and, you know, you were a hitter for the volleyball team. And for folks who aren't aware, the Mountaineers just made their first ever College Baseball World Series. They crushed in the Super Regional. I would imagine you and those you remain in touch with pretty stoked about this team and, I guess, their fans who love their Jell-O shots.
1: Yeah, absolutely. It's funny you say that because some of my closest friends in college were the baseball players, and just knowing the foundation that they set in order for this to happen is really, really cool. Seeing the Mountaineers advance, not only host a regional, but then to go on and host a super regional, punch their ticket to Omaha, and just to see just the outpour of support from Mountaineer Nation has been really, really special. Something that, you know, I was close. I hosted all of the baseball games when I was in college during my off season. So I'm just really happy for Coach Stavins that's there. And then also, too, just really happy for Randy Mazey, who was the head coach before him, that really laid the foundation for the program to accomplish in a goal like that.
0: Alumni pride, you got to love it. Before we get to the NCAAs and some Oregon stuff, big week at Oregon State. A new athletic director as they begin their journey in the new look Pac-12, Kevin Griffin. I know KVAL was there for the intro presser. For folks just catching up, Aaron, what could you tell us about the, I guess, the new guy running Beaver Athletics?
1: Yeah, I definitely think, you know, talking to Jamarcus Shepherd earlier this year when news broke that Scott Barnes would be retiring, I think the biggest thing he was looking for was someone who was very experienced in the new landscape of college football. And not only coming from Ohio State, but also being a former college football player, I think Jamarcus Shepherd is probably pretty happy with this hire. I think the biggest thing that Griffin said during his press conference, his biggest point of emphasis, is that, you know, he's being hired to go there and win. And I think especially now, too, where you think about the new Pac-12, the old Pac-12, I mean, was just stacked with some of the top teams in the country. So you could get away with, you know, like maybe being like, you know, in the middle of the pack and the Pac-12 and you know, going on to advance in postseason. But now with just the new teams in the Pac-12, in order to be moving on to postseason, you have to be at the top of the Pac-12. So it makes sense. I think his messaging, I think he knows that the school and Beaver Nation have really been through a lot the past couple years with the, you know, new conference realignment. So I think, like, he's pretty motivated to, I think, get to work and start doing whatever needs to be done in order to achieve that goal of winning and being at the top of the Pac-12.
0: Talking with Aaron Slindy, KVAL sports director, moving to Oregon baseball, a scintillating regional here in Eugene, obviously beating Oregon State, then a loss at Austin in the Supers. But Aaron, now the big picture, 3 Supers in 4 years, 6 straight trips to the NCAAs. While disappointing, fair to just think that Coach Woz has this team on an eventual path to make it to the World Series.
1: Yeah, like you've mentioned, I mean, they've been right there the past 3 out of 4 years. I think that one year that they didn't make it to a super regional, I mean, I think that they were right there. They just, you know, you got to be playing your best baseball during that time. And I really think that Coach Wozniakowski has had his teams right there. But it does come down to sometimes just the littlest things. But I think the best news for Duck fans is the fact that Oregon has the opportunity to retain 7 of the 8 or 9 players, 8 players in their starting lineup. So I think that I think the biggest goal I think for Coach Lazakowski right now is to find a way to get those players back and to run it back again next year. Continue to make those freshmen like Brandon Jackson and Angel Maya and Junior just continue to be stronger at the plate, more consistent, and continue to grow the bullpen. I think that's been the biggest change, you know, throughout the last, you know, couple of years, is that they've gotten some more consistent arms and some depth in the bullpen. So I think just continuing to grow that, I think Oregon, again, is right back there next year. I think if they retain some of those players, they have a great shot at punching their ticket to Omaha.
0: As we go from topic to topic, how about some Duck women's golf and Kiera Romero? I mean, magnificent seems an understatement. She plays in the U.S. Open, not only just the top finishing amateur. I mean, she finished tied for sixth. She's rewriting the record book. She's the top amateur in the world. I mean, now she's down in L.A. playing in the Curtis Cup. Just you follow her. Just a thought about how special she's been, you know, keeping this program elite.
1: Yeah, I just think since the time she stepped on campus, you know, we knew that she was going to be, you know, someone who was going to be really special. Just watching her grow throughout the past couple years, I definitely think that this year wasn't the year that maybe she was the way she wanted to end. Ducks didn't make the NCAA championship. She's one shot away from making NCAA championships as an individual. So not exactly the ending that she wants, but still to go on and just finish top 10 at the U.S. Open as an amateur is an incredible accomplishment. So I think that's really awesome for her. I don't think she's announced yet. I mean, she's just a junior. If she's coming back for her senior year, I can imagine that'd be a really, really great accomplishment and definitely a player that Oregon would love to retain. But also, too, when you're the top amateur in the world, like if she decides to go pro, like she's earned it. So it's going to be really fun to continue to cover her as a maybe a Duck or a former Duck.
0: You know, the big news this week, you know, the NBA Finals, but the sports story kind of taking place in Lubbock, where Texas Tech transfer Brendan Sorsby, in the midst of these legalities, his eligibility, despite the fact he admitted he broke like a cardinal rule, betting on his sport and his team. I mean, you're a former Division I athlete. How obvious do they make this? This is a no-no. I'm just very curious to your read on this whole kind of unique mess.
1: Yeah, like before, like our preseason, like practices would start. Like, and I think it's like this is the way in every sport. You know, you'd have your one day before where you go through and you meet with compliance and you meet with all of the people and academics, strength, everything like that. And you know, one of the things that I always remember is like, hey, like at that time, and this is before NIL. Unfortunately for me, but they were like, you can't gamble. You can't bet on anything. And I think that the reason why this is a big deal for so many different reasons. I think the biggest reason is why, you know, I don't think it would have been such a big deal if he would have bet on other sports, right, outside of college football. But the fact that he not only bet on his own sport, but also on his own team, I think that's where a lot of people have a lot of problems with it, obviously. And then I also thing too, the fact that the NCAA, people don't really, you know, side with the NCAA often, and the fact that the NCAA was like agreed that like no, like you broke a rule, you have to suffer the consequences. And I think more people are upset at the fact that, you know, Texas Tech like went around that and was able to find a way with the injunction about how to get his eligibility back. I think that's where people are really upset is, you know, you can get out, if you can get out of this, you can almost get out about just anything. So it's going to be really interesting to see. I know that the NCAA has issued an appeal. We'll see how long that takes. But I think it's just for a lot of reasons, it's getting really messy. And I know that it's been a big topic of conversation in our sports office, too. You also have to consider, you know, like, this guy can go play in the NFL, can continue his career. Like, you know, if he steps on the field, you know, I think some coaches and players, they're going to take that personal. And you have to think about the athlete's not just physical health, but also mental health in that situation too. So, I mean, I definitely think this is not the end of it. This is going to continue to be a big headliner until this gets resolved. But again, we'll see what happens come the fall.
0: Awesome. I was so looking forward to your take on this. We continue with KVAL Sports Director Aaron Slindy to the NCAA Outdoors at Hayward. You got some time and posted a part of your talk with the amazing Aaliyah McCormick. So, you know, she's obviously got some flair. She's brilliant on track. But share her, I want to call it an affinity for a certain melodramatic reality show.
1: Yeah. I think I posted something about it on my Instagram and TikTok yesterday. But just, you know, the fact that, you know, her goal yesterday, right, her goal is always just that I'm going to stay in my lane. I'm going to run my own race. And not only does she want to win another NCAA title, but she wants to run, like, her best race. Like, she's not going to be satisfied. And clearly yesterday, you could tell, like, first couple questions in, after she had, you know, she got the best time overall. Her time yesterday, 12:58 in the semifinal, was actually faster than her time that she ran last year in the final to win the NCAA championship. So you could just tell, you know, how high her expectations are for herself. You could tell she wasn't her best race yesterday, still good enough to make the final, best overall. First couple questions in, you know, not the same energy that I felt from her when I clearly could tell she was just disappointed in her performance, not the way she wanted to race. But as a journalist, kind of in those situations, like, you have to find a way to not just ask your questions, but also to, like, you know, what's something I could use that she's going to want to answer. So I had remembered last year, I mean, she ran in so many different races, including the pre, like, this is when Love Island was going on last year. So I was like, you know, let me ask. I was like, hey, are you by chance watching Love Island? Which I understand was a pretty risky question because it could have gone one of two ways. I'm pretty lucky it went the way that it did. But you could just tell her energy, like, just did a 180. She was so excited, you know. I think that was the moment where she kind of was like, you know what? I'm still moving on to the final. I shouldn't be as hard on myself, but she just loved talking about Love Island. We were talking about, there's actually a lot of track connections. Sincere, who is on Love Island right now, he actually raced at Texas Tech, as well as Bea, who is a Paralympic bronze medalist. And so, anyways, a lot of track connections. So I think there's a lot of track athletes here in Eugene this week that are also watching Love Island. So I just think that was a really cool moment for me as a journalist to kind of just, in a moment where an athlete, you know, might not be in the best mindset, just to kind of bring them back to a human level. And then after that, you know, ask some more questions about her race, how she feels about the final. She was just much more relaxed and comfortable answering the rest of those questions. So it was a really, really cool moment for me just to connect with an athlete as just like girl to girl.
0: No, when you get a subject like that to light up, I don't have to tell you, that's just an awesome job for an interviewer. So, Aaron, in general, here, you know, Tracktown USA, we see Coach Jerry Schumacher has created like a duck monster who's owned the conference these 2 years. What about you as a journalist being able to cover a major event in a sport like this in this town when there are just so many ducks and great local angles?
1: Yeah, I mean, we are just so blessed that, you know, NCAAs continue to be at Hayward Field, which is, you know, the most, I mean, going to Hayward, like, Hayward never gets old. No matter if you're there for the high school track and field championships or if you're there for, you know, NCAAs or Olympic trials, like, it never, ever gets old. And we're just so blessed to be able to have boots on the ground here at Hayward Field and just be able to cover some of the most talented athletes in the country. I mean, what these athletes can do is just so impactful. Like, it's impeccable. So anyways, we are so blessed. And I would encourage everyone who's listening right now to go over and follow us on social media, because this is not content that you're going to get from any news outlet. So if you're really interested in NCAA, the track and field, we got four ducks competing today for NCAA titles. I would definitely head over to our Instagram, our YouTube page. We post all of the full interviews to our YouTube page. page, anything on Instagram, TikTok, for all of your NCAA track and field coverage.
0: Would I assume correctly to start at KVAL.com, or do you want to offer some more direction there?
1: I think KVAL News on Instagram, TikTok, YouTube, and also everything is posted to our website as well, too. 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
0: All right. They're going to be all over it today and tomorrow on the X platform for our guest. It's at Slindy Erin 9. She is Madame Sports Director. Erin, always a pleasure having you. Always appreciate your unique insight. Be well. Enjoy the weekend, and always look forward to catching up again down the road.
1: Thanks, Steve. Try and stay in the air conditioning this weekend. It's going to be a hot one.
0: You got it. Have a good one, Erin. Bye.
1: Yeah.
0: There you go. Erin Slindy, KVAL Sports Director, just makes everything better. Her coverage, she, you know, a graduate of the very prestigious Cronkite School of Journalism, where she got her master's, I think, you know, terrific, a co-captain, a Division I athlete at West Virginia, offering her personal insight into the Sorsby mess. And again, KVAL.com, they'll be all over the NCAA outdoors all weekend long. All right, which brings me to break time. We'll be back. More sports talk.
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9: Have you ever noticed that you mostly breathe through one nostril at a time? Even when you're not sick, even when your allergies aren't bothering you. The body actually switches the dominant nostril as frequently as every 2 hours while we're awake. That's according to Adam Taylor, an anatomy professor at Lancaster University in the UK. This alternating cycle is automatic. It's regulated subconsciously by the hypothalamus and the brain, he said. Your body does this to give each nostril a chance to rest and repair so they don't get too dried out, which could make it easier for pathogens and inflammation to cause damage. Now, Taylor also said, studies suggest the left nostril may be more dominant, and when the right nostril is dominant, the body is in a more alert or even stressed state. Who knew? Pretty fascinating stuff. I'm Dr. Sanjay Gupta, helping you live a better life.
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0: asked the NCAA to consider modifying or changing their policies when we wrote that letter welcoming him back. But I think we have to recognize that the rules in place now were made long before there were millions of young people walking around with a legal gambling apparatus in their pocket. Our consideration today needs to take into account the fact of medically diagnosed conditions and the circumstances in which they live. I'm very proud to be sitting here with these colleagues supporting Brendan.
1: That is a liar. He's the Texas Tech president, Lauren Shovanec. Sounds all well and good. And then, as often happens, people have access to information and the truth. You've learned that last year he voted against a policy change that would have allowed athletes to legally bet on pro sports. So now it's the rules are antiquated, not so much about an addiction. You want to talk about zero credibility? Mod on. 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Baseball All-America has named Oregon reliever Tanner Bradley an All-American. He's a second-teamer. Last year, outfielder Mason Neville was a third-teamer. In 2021, Aaron Zavala, an outfielder, was a first-teamer. The fourth game of the NBA Finals, with the Knicks coming back from 29 points down to take a 3-1 lead. The average audience on ABC, 20.9 million. It peaked at 23.2 million, the most watched NBA Finals Game 4 since 1998. Aaliyah Boston and Caitlin Clark last night became the first WNBA teammates ever to both have 30-point double-doubles. Boston 34 and 12 rebounds. Caitlin 32 and 10 assists. We've got Eugene Emeralds baseball for you again tonight. Your first half Northwest League champions. 6:35 first pitch against Spokane. 6:20 pregame with Jacob Archer. It is, that's tomorrow night, genius. It is summer night. So you got that going for you, which is nice. And of course, all today and tomorrow, it's the NCAA Outdoor Championships at Hayward Field. And no playoff tonight. Game 5, as the Knicks look for the closeout at San Antonio, is 5:30 tomorrow on ABC. And Sunday at 5 o'clock, the Carolina Hurricanes go for the clincher. And the possibility of capturing Lord Stanley's Cup at 5 o'clock on ABC on Sunday. And, one more. As the Big 12 continues to consider actions against Texas Tech and quarterback Brendan Sorsby, Oklahoma Attorney General is calling on the conference to suspend him. His name is Gentner Drummond. And he sent a letter to the Big 12 Commissioner Brent Yormark and the board chairman Douglas Girard today, recommending the Big 12 take action and just reject recent threats from Texas Attorney General Ken Paxton that the conference cannot, as meritless and facially absurd. All right. Always great catching up with Aaron Slindy, KVAL Sports Director, looking ahead to the 4 o'clock hour. Got thoughts on MLB as, we're getting down to not the halfway point of the season. We're about 2 weeks away from that. And, of course, then we start sneaking up on July 4th, the All-Star break and the trade deadline. More thoughts on Phil Mickelson as new news has come to light. I've got some NFL notes as well as some college.

0: feed is filled with videos, most of them kind of funny, about how grandparents and friends tend to bulldoze new parents out of the way to get to see their baby. Now, as a dad of three daughters, I know how life really does become all about them the moment those kids are born. But I also know parents are still people, too, who need their own attention beyond being mom or dad. And moms, in particular in those early years, can feel especially invisible in the eyes of other people. So what can you do to stop contributing to what is known as maternal invisibility? Women we spoke to said these two things were the most helpful. When people stopped to ask how they could best support them, number one, or when they took the initiative to handle certain tasks that obviously needed to be done. I'm Dr. Sanjay Gupta, helping you live a better life.
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0: Alrighty, folks, welcome to the 4 o'clock hour sports talk on a Friday. Appreciate you checking in. Thanks a million. Well, 1,000. Economy's tight. If you want in, 284-8571, the Alliant Power Oregon Fuel Injection Hotline. Our text line is 3210824. So earlier, we played a cut from ESPN's Brian Windhorst about where to rate OG Anunoby's tip-in with 1.2 seconds left to give the Knicks a zany victory on Wednesday night and put them up 3-1 after the Game 4 victory. And we were sharing some of the memorable shots in finals history. And, you know, you get the Marv's call of the spectacular shot by Jordan in 91, Magic's Junior Skyhook in 87, and the Jerry West half-court shot in the 70 finals that ended up only tying the game because there were no three-pointers. They would lose in overtime. The Dr. J up and under in 80 against the 76ers. I mean, there aren't a million of them. Steve Kerr, 97, game 6, off the feed from Michael to win the championship, and him joking after that, you know, as always, he had to bail Michael out. Some really good stuff. The Michael shot over Byron Russell. And one of you said, what about Robert Horry? Of course, Big Shot Bob. And during the break, I was able to seek and find the Pistons up 95-93, 2005 NBA Finals, series tied at 2. We turn it over to the folks at ABC.
1: Going in the corner, or Horry out on the top. They have Prince on Ginobili, under on Parker. Here's Ginobili.
2: Oh, to Orphan for three. Oh, unbelievable.
1: This guy is off the charts. They put the ball right into the corner, and then as they trap down, they go away from Robert Horry. You know that the most dangerous guy is the guy out of bounds. You stay with the three-point shooter.
0: There you go. Hubie Brown, absolutely prophetic on that call, because he said you look to either Ginobili in the corner or Horry up top for a three. Horry inbounds. You remember what we were talking about yesterday about OG Anunoby? At this point, it's just you almost have to put it on the coach. If you have that much time left, you know, if there's like the deal with the end of the game, there's 1-2 seconds to go, you know, the inbounder's not that important. But in that case, there was 8.5 seconds to go. With the case of Anunoby, the other night on Wednesday, when Brunson wisely launched a quick three-pointer, leaving them the ability to react in the event it didn't work well. It did. But Big Shot Bob, the inbounder, got the ball. Ginobili, who was trapped in the corner, threw a perfect bounce pass to him up top. And as you heard, he splashed it. They went up 3-2 and denied the Pistons a chance for a repeat back then. Is it me, or do you sometimes forget? Oh, right. It wasn't just the Bad Boys that won titles. I mean, I wanted to vomit when the Pistons won it all in 2004, just because seeing Sheed win an NBA title was like, ew, gross. By the way, Larry Brown, the coach of the Detroit Pistons, and then in 04, they made it back to the finals. In 05, they made it back, and it went to Game 7. You know, you look at some of the scores now. That was a 7-game series. The Pistons in Game 4 won 102-71. That was the only time anybody scored more than 97 points. The losing scores in that seven-game series, 69 points. 76, 79, 71, 74 in the finale. There was the game we just talked about, which was 96-95. Spurs win it at Detroit. But the Pistons then paid them back to win at San Antonio to force a game seven at San Antonio. So, yeah, I'll tell you what. I was racking my brain. I didn't remember much about that series. Of course, you remember the Bad Boys made it 3 years in a row, lost to the last Magic Kareem worthy Laker championship team, coached by Riley in 88. Then they beat the Lakers when Kareem hurt his ankle and Magic got hurt in 89. Look at me making excuses 30-something years later. And then in 90, beating the Trailblazers in five, taking the final three at Memorial Coliseum. That I remember some people around here. I had just gotten here. And at the time, you know, whenever you land in a new location that is just foreign, I guess the best way, to what you'd grown accustomed to, you know, it's not like going away just to college when you're, you know, 17, 18. You know, I was almost 30, so I was kind of set in my ways. And I assumed that Eugene would be a big Blazers town, not knowing anything about this area. I remember talking with some people, and they're like, you know, you learn quickly that in a stunning development, where the university is, where the heart and soul lies. But I remember the first time I really ventured out, and the good times in the spring of 1990, the finals started on June 5th, and that was like the eighth week I even lived here in Eugene. And the good times under the Ferry Street Bridge had set up a tent outside for the overflow crowd. Make no mistake about it, people were losing their mind. And I remember the first series, really like the first Blazer game I ever watched in the state of Oregon, was game one against the Mavericks, and they beat them. You know, they ended up sweeping that series, and that was a very good Dallas team, if you recall. Sam Perkins, Rolando Blackman, James Donaldson, you know, before he moved on to be, you know, a starting center, kind of a two-headed monster for the Bulls. Bill Wennington was a bench guy. Derek Harper, Roy Tarpley, the off-troubled. But, you know, Portland beat him up. And in that first game, I just remember being from the East Coast, and I had seen a lot of Nets games, and I was a big Buck Williams fan. And he was just a beast in that game. 21 points, 16 rebounds, 7 on the offensive end. But it was Porter's night, and he scored 28 points. And I have just remember being outside and kind of drinking it all in and saying, so, this is my life right now. This is, you know, kind of trying to figure out as a diehard sports fan. I mean, I never thought about becoming a Blazers fan as opposed to being obviously a lifelong Knicks fan. But I was like, you know what? I remember talking with somebody who was a salesperson at the station I came out here to work with. And I was like, there's like asking people, I was like, you guys have no feel for the Knicks. Nah. I was like, all right, I could root for the Blazers as kind of a secondary team. because there is no rivalry between the Portland Trailblazers and the New York Knicks. The rivalry was always with the Sonics and the Lakers. And of course, as the playoffs would move along that year, as Portland moved from the sweep to the second round against the Spurs, that, if you recall, was a killer series. It went seven games, and that was the Admiral-led Sean Elliott, Rod Strickland, Willie Anderson, Terry Cummings, after he'd come over from the Bucks. All right. Memory lane. Memories. All right. 284-8571. Two. The Alliant Power Oregon Fuel Injection Hotline. We go. You're live on Sports Talk. Who have I got out there?
3: Hey, Steve. It's Brad.
0: Hey, Brad. What's up?
3: Well, I just wanted to say that that's the difference between the Knicks and the franchise that resides in our nation's capital, because the moment I came out here and saw that I could change my allegiance to the Blazers, I did it as quick as I possibly could.
0: What year was that, Brad?
3: I moved out here permanently in 91, and the Blazers were, it was good times. And, the Wizard, the franchise kind of died for me when they changed the name. Not that I was in love with the Bullets as a nickname, but that was the team of my childhood. That was the team that I went with my dad to see the NBA Finals and had such great memories with. And it was just so bad for so long that, like, even now, them winning the draft lottery this year just was like, meh, it doesn't really matter, you know?
0: Yeah, that's the days when Wes Unseld was the coach. And, they had some really miserable teams. And, I remember it was kind of a big deal. It's like, well, they're not the Baltimore Bullets. For a year, they're the Capitol Bullets. And then they became the Washington Bullets before they became the Wizards. So, yeah, and I would imagine nobody was calling you on it out here in Eugene, Oregon. It's like, no, this guy's a Wizards fan. We ain't pulling that stuff on us.
3: No, not at all. And, I've remained a diehard Orioles fan and Capitals fan. And, I kind of tried. I'm like, oh, it would be more convenient to become a Seahawks fan. And then the year came around where they were then the Redskins played the Seahawks in a playoff game, and I'm just like, nope, I can't do it. I'm loyal to the burgundy and gold, even though that had a couple decades of just the horrific ownership and all that. But it's just funny because you talk about the Knicks, and I could see that. I could see remaining loyal to the Knicks, but man, not the Bullets or Wizards or whatever the hell they are.
0: Well, by the way, good timing. You get out here in 91 and they win the Super Bowl. So that'll keep you engaged.
3: Yeah, well, totally. And that was that fall season. That was where I met you down at Good Times. You were watching the Jets and I was watching the Redskins.
0: That's hysterical, yeah. And then they were in the midst of a pretty good run. But if memory serves, Gibbs was only the coach one more year after that. And then you started to get into Norv Turner and Schottenheimer and some lean times. I'll leave it at that, Brad.
3: Well, yeah, and once again, the turning on that franchise was Daniel Snyder and Jack Kent Cooke being done. Like that was, we went from one of the better all-time owners to the, like, absolute worst.
0: Yeah, that was, he bought the team in 99, and I don't have to recite the failure to you until Jaden Daniels came along. I mean, they hadn't had a run in two decades plus.
3: Yeah, it's fun to see Hope alive again, though, that's for sure.
0: Yep. Hey, Brad, you're the man. Have a good weekend.
3: Take care, man. Hey, good luck tomorrow, and enjoy that game. It's going to be an interesting one.
0: Sure is. Can't wait. Thanks, Brad.
3: Yep.
0: Take it easy. All right, 284-8571. 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

0: why are you engaging in whataboutism? Oh, well, we, you know, this is not like he beat somebody or that he killed somebody, and yet you seem to have, you know, some public sympathy in select situations when it comes to players that have had those issues in their past, but not with Brendan Sorsby, who is an addict and who is in recovery. We're just, why do you need to go into all of that? That's completely unnecessary. Listen, you had a court case. The judge sided with your quarterback. You're going to have the quarterback sans the first two games of the season. What the problem is?
1: Yeah, the cult of personality in living color. As we welcome you back to Sorts Talk, we're out of sorts and we talk. Some also refer to the show as Sports Talk. That was Chris Canty, ESPN, and that's perfect because I used the term whataboutism yesterday talking about Brendan Sorsby. It kind of just contingent on who's involved, just this awful fear people have of the truth, logic, common sense, admitting tech. Like there was a conversation today. They not only want their way with this court ruling, they literally want the rest of the world who's against them to say, you know what? We're going to change our mind so you feel better about yourself, because that's the way the real world works. The whataboutism in politics and in this country, it's just unbelievable. We caught you hand in the cookie jar. You're corrupt. You're screwing over your constituents. Yeah, but what about Attila the Hun? Okay. You know, the thing is, and it's always an extreme case I like to bring up, but there have been times when some of the worst people in the history of the world actually provided honest, damning testimony. I mean, if you've ever and read up, I used to have a couple books about the original mafia and the what they call omerta, you know, the code of silence. Nobody rats anybody out. That really was never really a thing. I mean, in the 30s, there were records of, you know, guys who were caught doing horrible things, getting the higher ups. And it's just like, what would happen if a confessed murderer or somebody who's attempted murder and was put on the stand? Well, isn't it true that you, yes, but it doesn't change the fact that I can present you with evidence that that guy killed that guy. It's just like, no, no, no, no, no, no, no, no, no, not me. What about this one? What about that one? What about love? Is that a Heart song? Anyway, 284-8571, the Alliant Power, Oregon fuel injection hotline. So real quick, because a couple of you have made inquiry because I didn't finish my thought. The Phil Mickelson story has now officially made the 24-hour cycle. And, you know, he's kind of disappeared. You know, he talked about taking care of a family health matter. That's been the statement that they're sticking with. And yes, if it's a private matter, it's a private health matter. Yeah, but people are starting to think, yeah, he disappeared because he's a horrible person. Because when his wife Amy was diagnosed with breast cancer, I want to say about a decade ago, they went public with it. Yes, for awareness, high profile, you know, the benefit of early detection, all that. But the accusation is brutal. You know, think about how wealthy men are treated in our society. But this got to the point and fast when the woman who worked at this private club came forward with allegations of inappropriate contact, which, of course, you know, you hear these things. It's like it's legalese for really it's sexual assault. It could be, for all we know, it could be attempted rape. And there are allegations. But when you hear that management went out and found him in the middle of his golf round, Phil Mickelson is a member of your club, and you're like, get out. And they canceled his membership. I mean, do you understand what that takes? And so then he hires a lawyer threatening a defamation suit, which is usually the first step for the wealthy hoping to use bully or scare tactics. Except the problem always is when push comes to shove, it usually evaporates into the ether because, as we law and order novices have learned, that opens the door for something called discovery, where the sides have to present actual evidence and witnesses that would be presented at trial. I mean, look at the Epstein files. How many powerhouse people's names have been mentioned, and you haven't heard any defamation cases? You know, do the math. And this story now about Lefty has spread like wildfire to so many outlets. Is it, you know, why is it? Is it just power corrupts? I mean, do we overcomplicate things? Here you got a guy like Mickelson, who the minute you saw him at Arizona State, you're like, yeah, he won the genetic lottery. This guy's got a golden swing, sent from the golf gods. He had all kind of game, shot maker, long off the tee, stupid touch around the greens. He could putt. He's just, you know, was going to go pro. And then, of course, he won a lot of tournaments, but it wasn't until that 04 Masters and the putt on 18 that he won his first major, did a breakthrough, ended up winning every major except the U.S. Open, where he set a record for most second-place finishes. So you'd think, all that, pretty good-looking guy, wealthy, successful, not enough. It's a classic line from Bud Fox to Gordon Gekko in Wall Street. Gordon, how many yachts can you water ski behind? It's just never enough. He's not a billionaire, but it plays into my whole billionaires, the scourge of our times. Although the whore who sold his soul for the live money from the Saudi blood money, I think they said he got 200 mil. That's a chunk, huh? All right. 284-8571. Your Alliant Power Oregon Fuel Injection Hotline. It is the Friday edition of the show. Folks, I promise you I'm trying to keep focused when in the back of my mind it's like 5 o'clock, 5:30 tomorrow, 5:30 tomorrow, 5:30 tomorrow. Oh, my God, they could win the title. Oh, my God. All right, deep breath. Tonight, Public House on A Street in Springfield has live music on the lawn. And I've said it a bunch of times, but if you haven't been to this place, it is so cool. It's one of the coolest spaces, seriously, for a place to get eats and drinks and entertainment. It's just unique. The live music tonight, Rudolph Korve and the Northwest Feels. He's an American songwriter based here in Eugene. Country, folk, everything in between. He released a debut album 5 years ago, another one last year, and I think it's very cool when I was reading about him and learned that his second album was recorded at Sun Studio in Memphis. You want to talk about legendary. So, again, learn more. Great eats, great drink, great atmosphere, great space. Live music with Rudolph Korve and the Northwest Feels, 7:30 to 9:30, Public House, A Street in Springfield. As always, shows are all ages and free for everyone. Enjoy, enjoy. All right, let's take a break. We'll be back. More sports talk. I need to talk some baseball. Is that okay? Summer's coming. I'm me. It's next.
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9: We all know how important it is to stay active as we age, especially as we get older. But I've come to realize that for as good as people are about getting their cardio in, a lot of older folks really don't seem to be doing the recommended amount of strength training or even understand why it's so important. It helps you stay functional and therefore independent for as long as possible. Certified strength and conditioning specialist Dana Santis says a great place to start is not with dumbbells or barbells, but with your body weight, which allows you to build strength while also learning how your body moves and where your limitations exist. It also reduces the risk of overwhelming your connective tissue, which adapts more slowly than muscles as we get older. Once you're comfortable, you can dial up that intensity, but do it slowly, do it carefully. I'm Dr. Sanjay Gupta, helping you live a better life.
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0: Gordon gets to it. As we come up on 10 seconds remaining, he's fouled by Green. The Bulls lead by 7. Final seconds, Magic's three-point attempt blocked. Pippen comes away with it. And the Chicago Bulls have won their first ever NBA championship.
1: Zeppelin, some Marv Albert, some Michael Jordan and the Bulls. Welcome back. Sports Talk 95.3 The Score. It was exactly 35 years ago today that L.A. fell to the Bulls, as you heard Marv, and Chicago won their first ever NBA championship. That series, if you remember, first, Magic kind of dragged the Lakers with Vlade instead of, you know, Kareem past the favored Blazers in the WCF. And then the Lakers went on and stole game one at old Chicago Stadium. But then the Bulls really had them the rest of the way. I mean, there were three blowouts, and they beat them by 7 in the last game. There was never really like a moment after that you were like, ooh, L.A. might beat them. But in the game, we just heard the clincher, game 5, Scottie Pippen, Marone, 32 points, 13 rebounds, 7 assists, 5 steals. All right, 284-8571, your Alliant Power Oregon Fuel Injection Hotline. Our text line is 321-0824. So, as far as MLB goes, you know, we're under 100 games. A week ago, you know, both of the reigning MVPs were the odds-on candidates to repeat. Then Aaron Judge got hurt, or he had been hurt, and he went on the injured list. That he's gone for, I would say, a minimum of 60 days. I'd say more 75 to 90. A rib fracture. And he'd been in kind of a miserable slump just prior to going on the shelf. And the thing is, they not only lose his thump, but he's a very good outfielder, right field. So right now, I'd say Bobby Witt Jr. is the new favorite, but the detriment to him is his team. You know, the Royals are tied for last in the AL Central with Detroit, and his numbers are, you know, not quite Ruthian. But the thing with Witt is he is a legit five-tool player. He is a dynamite shortstop. I mean, he's got gold gloves, but he's got platinum glove, which means, you know, the best of the best. He's special. Was fourth in the voting last year. He's won a batting title. He's going to steal 50 bases. At this point now, you could say he's got more name recognition. Would like to see KC make a little run to make his candidacy a little more efficient. Then you've got Yordan Alvarez of the Astros, who they've been disappointing in the mediocre West. He should probably have been the front runner, even with Judge healthy and producing. He leads the league in homer, slugging, OPS, second in batting average. And again, it helps if the team's better. In the NL, by the way, Shohei is going for his 5th MVP. You know, 4 already has him in exclusive company. The only one that has more is the Bay Area balloon head with 7, Barry Balco. The group of 3 is a veritable who's who. You know, you got Alex, Biogenesis, Rodriguez, then Mantle, Pujols, Trout, Berra, Musial, Mike Schmidt, Campanella. And by the way, Shohei also starting to warm up with the stick. He's batting right around 300. His power number is not what we've seen in recent years. He's on about a 30 homer pace. But, you know, in the last couple of years, he had 54 and 55 bombs, solid OPS. And he was having a lights out pitching season until the other night. You know, the Pirates hit a homer off him, scored 4 runs, 3 earned over 6. And by the way, his ERA went from 0.76 to now it's 1.06. I mean, just out of this world. But because he's a DH and not a big innings eater as a starter, he's not listed among the ERA leaders because he doesn't have the qualifying amount of innings. You got to go 162. Second in the MVP voting right now would likely be my boy Schwarby, Kyle Schwarber of the Phillies, who broke out of a mini power slump the other night. He had a blast and drove in a couple. Now he leads the bigs with 24 homers, and he's getting into some interesting historical territory. 364 career bombs. He's now passed people like Yogi Berra, Joe DiMaggio. He's now all-time 90th on the list. And remember, he just turned 33. He's going to join the 500 homer club, barring injury. And this season alone, if he just continues at a good pace, not even this pace, he'll race past Hall of Famers like Ralph Kiner, Todd Helton, Carlton Fisk, Orlando Cepeda, Tony Perez, Jim Rice. He might catch Johnny Bench. And after Philly's horrible 19-9 start, when they fired their manager, Rob Thompson, and hired Donnie Baseball, Mattingly, they've gone 28-12 since. I mean, they're still eight back of the Braves, who are the best team in baseball record-wise. But Philly right now is 7 games over .500 and the second wild card team. As for the Cy Young races, you know, it's been a while since we've had four young guns. You got Cam Schlittler of the Yankees, Chris Sanchez of the Phillies, Jacob Mizorowski of the Brewers, and Pittsburgh's Paul Skeens. And, you know, you really got to go back to the 2010s where you found Steven Strasburg of the Nats, Matt Harvey, not me, but you, Darvish, and the late Jose Fernandez. You know, if you remember the Black Knight, Harvey started like a house of fire, got injured, was back for the Mets World Series team of 2015, but then just injuries and just lost it. He couldn't get people out. For 6 years, from 16 through 2021, he was 25-48, an ERA that never went better than 4.9, did get over 7. And, of course, then you had the tragedy that was Jose Fernandez, the boating accident that killed him and his two friends instantly. The evidence was just horrifying. It revealed he was well over the legal limit for alcohol, blew .15, cocaine in his system. You know, he was just 24 years old. Strasburg's an interesting case. Remember, he was the top overall pick out of San Diego State, kind of got fast-tracked to the bigs, made three All-Star teams, won a World Series, not only won the 2019 World Series, he was a World Series MVP, had two top fives in the Cy Young voting, a really good one-loss record for his career at 113-62, but he never really became the super-duper star you hope to see when a guy is the top overall pick. Very good pitcher, hitter for a pitcher, too. As for Darvish, pretty nice career. Currently on the shelf after UCL surgery with the Padres. 115 career wins. His strikeout to innings ratio, 10.5. Outstanding. You know, he won 16 games as a rookie, coming over from the Japanese League with the Rangers in 2012. Then he won 16 again back in 2022 with the Pods. Will not pitch in 2026, and he turns 40 this summer. You've got to wonder, is that it? Is his career a wrap? Yeah, for the first time, I really went down a baseball rabbit hole. And I was talking with Danny Vietti earlier this week about the ongoing collective bargaining talks. And I have a feeling it's going to get spicy. You know, everybody's going to show their hand. But he was interesting. Matt Snyder of CBS Sports commenting on the state of the CBA. And he said, fans get jealous of players who get paid big bucks to play the games we all loved as kids. And, you know, kind of tough crap that we weren't born with those skill sets. And it kind of reminds me of, I mentioned it earlier in the week, and it does resonate. Remember Charlie Sheen, who played Wild Thing in the Major League movies? He was asked by somebody on one of his sets, TV or movies, it's like, so could you really throw like 95, 97, 98? He's like, are you nuts? Think I'd be an actor? But the problem with the salary cap is, A, I don't think the players are ever going to go for it. And when the discussions come up, it's like the Major League Baseball has at least as much parity than pro football, NBA, NHL, you know, the cap leagues. I mean, you got the Brewers, who are 20th in payroll and are just a terrific organization. They haven't won anything. They haven't made the World Series, but they're always right there. I mean, this will be 8 playoff appearances in 9 years. And they play in baseball's smallest market. You know, the argument is, well, sports aren't fair unless there's a salary cap. And it's like, that's not just not true. No amount of evidence really exists. Matt Snyder was funny. He was like, sports talk radio has conditioned people over decades. One of my favorite aspects of the article that he wrote was, I like rewarding talent. And he talked about the ability of Tom Ricketts or Phil Castellini or John Fisher. They're the owners, you know, the A's and the Cubs. Their biggest accomplishment in life is they were born into wealth, which really isn't an acquired skill. You know, he had a great line. He's like, they were born 3 feet from home plate, and they expect to be hailed for hitting a home run after they find a way to take a few steps without falling over. And if you know, with Major League Baseball, players are under the thumb of the club for 6 years before they can even get to free agency. There is arbitration, and great young players in recent years especially have gotten some of the owners to open their purse strings because, well, they'd rather sign them for $90 million now, wait till they're a free agent, and have to spring for $300. So we all know that's not how it goes. Players have priorities. They don't like to sign with certain franchises. But, yeah, this whole, oh, you got to have a salary cap. It's like, no, you don't. And I don't understand how any working class human being could ever side with billionaire owners when there's labor strife. It doesn't make any sense. It's a classic case of, we have an element of people in our electorate who just vote against their own interests again and again and again and again and never figure it out. All right, we'll take a break. Back with more Sports Talk, an update, and a wrap of the 4 o'clock hour next.
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8: 20 years ago, the average attention span was about 2.5 minutes. Today, it's just 47 seconds. Pretty disconcerting. That's according to new research out of UC Irvine. But really, this isn't our fault, at least not entirely. We can blame technology and the world around us. Attention, it turns out, is not an unlimited resource. You only have so much of it to give. Start paying more attention to what times of the day you seem to be at your mental peak. Try to knock out the more complicated stuff during that time. It's also important to take breaks every so often so you can more easily lock in when you're trying to concentrate. One expert said, even trying to visualize where you want to end your day with everything all wrapped up or with tons left to do, that can act as a real motivator. I'm Dr. Sanjay Gupta, helping you live a better life.
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0: this men's national team. I got to see how they measure up against the best teams in the world. If they don't get out of group play, it will be a disaster. And I don't expect that to happen. I believe that they'll get out of the group play. But even then, I need to see them win a game in the knockout round and really take that next step, because there are many people are saying this is the golden age of U.S. soccer.
1: Whoa. All right. Welcome back. Sports Talk 95.3 The Score. That wasn't an obnoxious sound or anything. Because every girl's crazy about a sharp dressed man. Good to have you back. 284-8571. 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That was a soundbite from Emmett Golden, ESPN. And if the U.S. men's national team fails to escape group this time, with the expansion where three teams of the four have a chance to advance, I mean, at that point, if you're the U.S. Soccer Federation, you just fold the program, right? Just put all the resources into the women, who at least pay constant worthwhile dividends. I know that's a little mean, but yeah, they're about an hour away from starting off their run. I guess that's the best way to put it. Against Paraguay. And, you know, people have been targeting this, but there never has been a golden age of men's soccer in this country. I mean, I've been alive a bit, and it must have snuck under my radar. There might have been a time in the mid-70s when Pele came to America to play in the old North American Soccer League for the New York Cosmos, when more people than I had ever seen started paying attention. All right, 284-8571, your Alliant Power Oregon Fuel Injection Hotline. 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We've got Eugene Emerald's baseball for you here, 6:35. They, of course, are now your first half Northwest League champs and will have a chance to vie for the title in September. 6:35, first pitch, 6:20 pregame with Jacob Archer. And, of course, the boys are in town tonight, tomorrow, and Sunday. I'll provide more details when in the next hour. We move along with our weekend preview. Baseball America, the latest outlet to name Oregon relief pitcher Tanner Bradley an All-American. The magazine put him on their second team. Game 4, NBA Finals, the most watched finals game since 1998. Almost 21 million average audience. I'm sorry, the most watched finals game 4. It peaked at 23.2 million, an improvement of 123% over last year. Yikes. The Attorney General of the state of Oklahoma, Gentner Drummond, calling on the Big 12 to suspend Texas Tech quarterback Brendan Sorsby. And my favorite part of this is in a letter he sent to the Big 12 commish, Brent Yormark, and the chairman, Douglas Girard. Girard, today, he said, take action and just reject threats from Texas Attorney General Ken Paxton. And he said the conference cannot take them seriously. They're meritless and facially absurd. Well done. Well done. All right. Break time is here. We're back with the 5 o'clock hour of Sports Talk is next. 95.3 The Score.
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12: 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Mmm.
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11: 20 years in, thanks for sharing the table and the journey in Coburg, Springfield, or at CoburgPizza.com.